What's up, y'all? This is Stokely. And when I'm chilling at home, I tune into the Beatnik Chronicles with Walter Chancellor Jr. on WFNU 94.1 FM, St. Paul, Minnesota.

All right, folks, want to give you a clue as to what you've been listening to. Top of the set, we had something called Inner Light by One Hot Drink. After that, we had Lunar Lounge. And that's by Spective, Nathan Kersey. And after that, we had Easy Chair by Room Waves. After that, we had Soft Bite by Low F. And before that, we had Doppler by Spencer Hunt. And now you're listening to Lounging, which is always good to do right here in the Beatnik Chronicles, folks. You're tuned at 94.1. So keep lounging and relax with that martini, light that cigar, whatever your smoking delight is, and continue to enjoy the music, folks, right here at the Beatnik Chronicles, 94.1 FM, and streaming at WFNU.org. So as always, folks, stick and stay, don't go away.

Yeah. And before that, we had Float On by Room Waves. And right now, you're listening to a tune entitled Energetic by Chill Chill Journal. But to give you the roundabouts in the town here, folks, tonight we got the International Reggae All-Stars down there at Bunkers. Starts about 9:30, folks. The best in reggae here in the Twin Cities. The International Reggae All-Stars. And on Thursdays, we have JB in the routine right there at Bunkers, folks. So make sure you get down there. It's popping, never flopping. Great 70s, 80s, 90s, and current R&B with JB in the routine. And on Sundays at Bunkers, folks, we have The Combo with Julius Collins, Monique Blakey, and many others that sit in and get it in. With great music there every Sunday at Bunkers, folks. So get down there. Continue to stay locked in, people. This is the Beatnik Chronicles show with Walter Chancellor Jr. right here in 94.1 FM.

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And when I'm maxing and relaxing, I tune into the Beatnik Chronicles with Walter Chancellor Jr. on WFNU 94.1 FM. He plays the grooves that soothe.

right, folks, I want to give you a rundown of what you just heard. You just heard Nina Simone, Feeling Good, a Verve remixed classic off of the Verve label. And before that, you heard In Your Arms by Lindy. Excuse me, it's smoky out here, folks. We've gotten smoke from the Canada fires. But anyway, before that, it was In Your Arms by Lindy, Mood Boy. And before that, we had Shorty Wanna by Samantha the Bomb. Awesome, awesome music there, folks. And Around the World by Hoffy Beats. That was by Amos. We're going to continue the music here, folks. I'm going to play a little something that I've done. And just again, folks, to let you know what's going on and around and about town. You know, we got a lot happening this weekend. We got the Prince celebrations. So just go online and just look up Prince celebrations. His birthday's on the 5th. And there's going to be a lot going on, folks, around celebrating Prince's birthday. So investigate and check it out. It's easy to find because you're right here in Minneapolis. And if you're around the world or any place in the world, you'll be able to find that information. And I'm sure there's going to be some live streaming performances. The Times in town. We got the MPG members. Celebrations out at Paisley Park. A lot going on, folks. So stay tuned and stay attuned to what's happening around you, folks. Stay careful out there with the smoke and things that's going on out here. A lot of bad air quality that's always being posted up on the weather channels as the air is in the purple and red areas. So take care, folks, and we're going to continue with some music, a little something of mine called Paradise that I released a little while back. I think you'll like it. Produced by my dude out east, Chris Big Dog Davis. Him and I go all the way back to Des Moines, Iowa. He left there and went back to the East Coast. I left there and came up here to Minneapolis, and we've both been lucky in our careers as to what we've come upon in our journey of music. But here it is, folks. Paradise.

0: right, folks. We're coming up close to the end of the show. I want to thank you for joining me tonight. The Beatnik Chronicles show right here at WFNU 94.1 on your FM dial. 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Have a good evening, folks.
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2: You know, the towers did not burn up. They turned into powder in midair.
3: That's scary to have this helicopter hovering around.
4: 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They can't stand that.
5: Welcome to another news. I'm Jeff Brady. On this show, we often explore the topics of the underworld in both realms, the psychological and physical. This realm is home to the human shadow, psychic parasites, sewer-dwelling evil clowns. Below the surface of our awareness and into the shadows of perception, the underworld myth is a valuable tool for film, artists, writers, and poets. Psychologists use analogies to the subterranean world for patients to help visualize suppressed parts of themselves. We'll step outside of the metaphorical underground and examine the research of Michael Mott, author of Caverns, Cauldrons, and Concealed Creatures. In this book, the mythic creatures of folklore come alive. We are mere ants going about our business on the surface of this vast planet, while below our feet exist cavernous ecosystems, miles of tunnel systems, and the creatures that inhabit them. You may recall past guest Andrew Hennessy describing the two people who found themselves below a castle foundation in Scotland and peering through stone walls at city alleyways and street corners. In this cavernous realm, they wandered near a large dark hole. Suddenly, a glowing green lizard humanoid jumped out from it and chased them. Not everyone is lucky enough to tell such an incredible story. Three-quarters of this planet is covered in ocean, sea, and lakes, much of it uninhabitable to humans. We take the word of explorers and scientists who provide us with descriptions of the flora and fauna in these regions. How do these realms that many strange creatures call home remain a mystery? Our guest, Michael Mott, is the author of five books, including the one we're going to discuss, Caverns, Cauldrons, and Concealed Creatures. He's written about the paranormal, comparative myth, UFOs, adventure, and sci-fi. He's one of the co-hosts at Unraveling the Secrets, a weekly program at Paranormal Soup Radio. Mike, welcome to Another News.
6: Thank you for having me on. I appreciate it.
5: Well, Mike, would you explain the two types of theories that are put forth in this book?
6: Well, in regard to Caverns, Cauldrons, and Concealed Creatures, I suppose that the two of the main theories are, first, that our ideas of what how our planet is constructed, you know, our biosphere and everything else, is not necessarily as accurate as we think it is. Of course, all the time we're learning new things about it, but there seem to be hidden aspects of our own reality here, and I'm not necessarily talking about other dimensions or things like that. I'm more speaking in terms of the structure of the Earth itself. And as a corollary of that, I guess that there are unseen aspects of our biosphere where there are other forms of life that occasionally we get glimpses of, or we have visits from, you know, here in our regular everyday reality, and that we've always had these things happen. And we tend to think of these things as being paranormal or supernatural. Whether they are or not, I guess, is open for debate, but at least some of these things are probably natural. They're just, they share the planet with us, and they always have.
5: Well, in your book, you do mention some areas around the planet that would be entrances to the underworld. Could you go through some of those places, please?
6: Well, you know, I mean, there are always myths and legends and even, you know, anecdotal things where people have given their accounts of their encounters. There seem to be a lot of paranormal or strange creature encounters, strange entity humanoid encounters in the Appalachians up around the Kentucky and West Virginia area in particular. And this is an area of the country that is a heavily caverned area. It's what's called a karst geology. And, you know, there are a lot of tunnel systems and cave systems there that basically, you know, the more they look at them, the more they find. And, you know, you can only go so deep into these environments with our current technology before you reach what's called the point of no return. And once you reach that point, you know, there's no going back. You don't have enough light. You don't have enough food and water and so forth. So you can only go so far. I guess a possibility might be to start using ROVs to try to you know, explore these areas. But again, you run into the same kind of problems because with the radio signal that controls things like ROVs can only reach so far, and it's going to just give out completely. And at that point, you've lost your equipment. So a lot of these types of things happen in areas around the planet which are heavily caverned. Mountainous regions quite often occur near oceans, large lakes, things of this nature.
5: All right, you mentioned the Appalachian Mountains as one area.
6: Right.
5: One of the forewords of your book, it references the movie The Descent. And I did see that one, and it's really good. And it takes place in the Appalachian Mountains.
6: It takes place there. I think it was filmed in Scotland. But these are universal themes. There's nothing new with this. This is all very ancient. You know, that's one thing about the so-called New Age movement. You know, they think everything's, you know, newly being discovered, you know, new wisdom, new insights, when actually all this stuff is very, very old. It's very ancient. And the tradition of beings that come from within our planet or from within a hidden aspect of our own world, hidden aspects and areas of our own biosphere, and they come and interact with us, they usually get something that they're after, which is often genetic in one way or another, you know, one way or another, to some degree. And then they return from wherever it is they came from. When really, if there's somebody or something out there, or maybe a number of beings from another part of our own reality here on this planet, to take advantage of us in this way, is it not in their best interest that we not look, you know, under the mountain over there, you know, under the sea, under the lake? You know, it's in their best interest that whenever we do encounter them, that they might say, oh, yeah, we come from up there. You see those stars up there? You can never reach us there, so I guess you're out of luck. You might as well not even try. There really seems to be a really strong effort underway in a lot of these stories that people have of their experiences to convince us that these things come from somewhere else.
5: That's an interesting point because of the massive unknown quantity of what's underground and limitations of evidence on the record from various governments around the world to give high definition images of the Arctic Circle, the top of the planet.
6: Right.
5: Have you come across small towns or hamlets where there's an entrance to the underground known amid the locals to be, yet they keep it quiet just to protect themselves?
6: Well, you know, personally, I haven't actually had that experience. I know that there are a lot of areas where there are caves and caverns and tunnels and things, and mine shafts and things of this nature where people are very cautious and try to keep people away from it. But there, you know, there could be a lot of reasons for that. You know, first of all, legal reasons. You don't want anybody to get hurt and have your property owner or the local people get sued, you know, things of that nature. But at the same time, there are a lot of stories going back, even in newspapers, that talk about strange things that have been seen and encountered. And then these entities go back into some place like a tunnel, a mine, a cave, and there's a big search, and then nothing's ever found. You know, these are very, very common things, actually, if you do a search for these things. I guess it would be in the interest of some to keep these things secret, but you would have to ask yourself, what would be the reasons to do that? I mean, there could be occultic reasons, and we know that a lot of cults and things of this nature do have rituals in caves. They always have. You know, there could be things where they consider that spot to be theirs, and they want to keep it secret. But there could be other things involved here, too. I mean, there's so many stories. For instance, Blowing Cave in Arkansas, which I believe has now caved in. But there was a sort of a mythos that grew up around the site back when a guy named Charles Marcoux was investigating the Shaver mystery. And there were some guys that went down there and claimed that they had found a tunnel system. And they eventually reached an area where it was self-illuminated with artificial light. And then they eventually encountered humanoids down there. Their story was so convincing that Marku and some other guys were going to conduct an expedition. And when they went back to conduct their expedition into this situation, Marku went to the cave and was stung to death by yellow jackets. Shortly after that, the cavern roof fell in and covered up the entrance to the lower levels with some huge slabs of rock. So, you know, things like this seem to happen over and over again. Somebody discovers a place like this. There are stories about something that's happened there. And then disaster strikes. Something happens. There's a cave-in. You know, the entrance is sealed. The entrance disappears. These things seem to happen time and time again.
5: Exactly. You have another one where a slab of concrete on top of this hole in the ground. Can you tell that one?
6: The Cabbage Town monster. I think it was up close to Toronto, but where a guy basically was looking for his cat, and his cat went into this area in the city and into this low storm drain type structure. The guy went in after his cat, and this was actually in the newspaper at the time. He came face to face with what he described as a strange humanoid-like creature inside the cave or inside the tunnel, and the thing told him to get out, okay? And this guy was so shaken, he went to the police. You know, he went to different people to complain about it and to talk about it, and there was a big story in the newspaper. Shortly after that, the city sealed up the entrance to this location. You never know what the real motive is with something like that.
5: It's the opposite of what Stephen King portrayed in the film It, where the clown was enticing the child to come into the sewer.
6: Well, you know, that's just one example. There are other stories of enticements, believe me. I mean, you probably have seen some of them in the book. I mean, there seems to be a long tradition of enticements of young people, youthful maidens and young men, children especially, things of this nature. And again, you know, there seems to be a genetic component to this, an interest in genetics and human genetics. And there are even stories and traditions about that that go hand in hand with these stories of encounters with these others here on the planet.
5: Well, Mike, speaking of the genetic aspect, can you tell listeners about the story of Melusine?
6: Well, Melusine is the story of a woman or a non-human entity who basically fell in love with a knight, I believe it was, and he fell in love with her. And he, you know, she transforms, kind of like the Little Mermaid story. She, instead of having legs, she had two fish-like tails. And, you know, when you look at the symbolism here, you'll see that the two tails represent two different kingdoms. One's a kingdom of what, you know, biblically would be called Leviathan, and the other one will be the kingdom of Behemoth. And these two kingdoms are kingdoms of darkness that basically vie for control of this planet. And, you know, her legs are scaled like a fish. But at the same time, the fish-like tail and representations can also be interpreted as cloven hooks, for instance. So there's a lesson here that there's something non-human about this person. And, of course, she transforms into a mortal woman or seemingly a mortal woman and has a, you know, sexual interaction with this guy and offspring and so forth. But, you know, as is often the case in these stories, things do not end well. And then there are all these people who claim descent from these mer people, these reptilian people, things of that nature. There are people today that, you know, even in Asia, people claim descent from reptilian humanoids or the Dragon Kings, things of this nature. So what you find here is this idea, as with the Merovingians, you know, that there's a special bloodline that's related to these ancient beings, and that somehow they see themselves as privileged. They think that they should have control over what we were talking about. You know, the genetic bounty, the genetic diversity, whether it's human or otherwise, of this planet. They think they should be in charge. And so you have these people that see themselves as bloodline entitled to these things. If you go back and look at the Merovingians, you'll see that now people say, well, you know, like in the Da Vinci Code, for instance, they talk about descent from Christ. through Mary Magdalene and all this kind of stuff.
5: Right.
6: But the story of the Merovingians precedes the arrival of Christianity, really, in a way, because if you look at, you go back all the way back to the very beginning of that story, you have the tale of a woman who's raped by this thing that comes out of the sea. Again, we see the same thing as we see with Melusine. This being that comes out of the sea is called the Quinotaur. Quinotaur. And supposedly the Quinotaur seduced or raped a woman who gave birth to a child named Merovius. Either way, it's the same guy. And what his name basically means is son of the sea. And his dad was this non-human thing. So when you hear all this stuff about the Merovingians being descended from Christ, that's a later interpretation that was used to justify the so-called Rite of Kings, the royal bloodline, you know, and all this kind of stuff. That was used to say, okay, look, we're descended from Christ. And even if it's behind closed doors, that was their excuse for holding on to power and for sometimes abusing that power. When in reality, the original story was that they were descended from this thing called the Quinotaur, which was not human. Or it was something that was not, even if it was hominid, it was something that came out of the sea, and it wasn't Homo sapiens sapiens. So, you know, all these things kind of get shrouded in mystery and mixed up over time, covered up and so forth, but you have to kind of dig a little bit and find out what's really going on here. This is a theme that we see again and again. You know, you mentioned to me in email something about the story of the Beauty and the Beast. Well, you know, on the surface, the story of the Beauty and the Beast is a story about, you know, don't look at the surface. There's something better inside. There's something, you know, don't judge a book by its cover, this kind of thing. But really what we're seeing here, in my opinion, is another one of these justifications of this bloodline group or other bloodline groups that are not quite like us, but they want the genetic bounty that we offer as a sort of a robust species. So this woman is basically kidnapped by this guy. He's a monster. He's not quite human, or he's not human, but she grows to love him, and then he becomes more like human, and then he becomes, you know, everything works out, and she's wealthy and the queen or whatever. Well, this is something we see again and again in stories all over the world about these interactions between these others and us. Yeah, they're not very nice to look at. They might be scary, you know, but really, if you just kind of give them a chance, it'll all work out. It's kind of like selling your soul. Okay, and another theme that comes out of this is the whole idea of the frog prince and related things like that, where there's this being, he's reptilian, he's amphibian, and he seduces a girl and he convinces the girl to, you know, to interact with him sexually, and then she kisses him in the cleaned up version of the story, and he turns into a handsome prince, and he marries her, and then she and her offspring are obviously going to be, you know, bountiful and prosperous from that point on. So it's like there's a reward for interacting with these beings. And this is something, like I said, again and again, you find the story. You even see the fascination for human genetics in stories like Rumpelstiltskin. Well, Rumpelstiltskin, excuse me, is an underworld being. He's like a troll or a gnome, something of this nature. And he comes from underground. And he creeps around, you know, comes up through the floor of the castle and stuff like that. And he's fascinated by this princess. And in order for her to marry the prince, he says, you know, you must give me something. And what he asks for is the firstborn child of that royal union. So here we see the bloodline thing, the royal bloodline. We have this being who's fascinated with the genetics of that bloodline. Well, if he could have the firstborn heir of that kingdom, he actually would have the future king. He could come back any time and say, okay, I'm putting you on the throne. You know, I control you. You know, and obviously in the story, they defeat this thing, and he does not get what he was hoping to get. But again, we see this fascination with human genetics, with bloodlines, with royalty, all that kind of stuff. And, you know, these themes exist all over our planet. They exist in every culture.
5: It's amazing, Mike, how it's hidden in plain sight. The Beauty and the Beast article was about the success of that particular story, that Disney story. There are others, such as Sleeping Beauty, and you could look at that as an abduction scenario.
6: Right.
5: The Starbucks logo, the original one, was the scaled mermaid holding right. holding up two tails, and she had breasts too. And
6: right.
5: I remember there was controversy about that logo when it you really couldn't see the two tails anymore, but you could still see breasts, and that was an issue with
6: right.
5: some people. But there it is
6: sure.
5: again in plain sight. They're showing you an aspect of what you described for the Merovingian bloodline, which is the French aristocracy.
6: It was, a guy named Dagobert and then various other French kings and rulers. But, you know, they've all intermarried, you know, throughout history. And so there are a lot of people out there, not just royal people, who claim descent from that bloodline. And so you have to ask yourself, you know, what's really going on here? Are we looking at some sort of actual interaction between us and another form of Homo sapiens, or what are we talking about here? If you look into, you know, over, like, for instance, in the Indian subcontinent, you have similar stories about the Serpent King, and the Serpent King kidnaps young, beautiful women, or sometimes it's a female version that kidnaps males, and they want to marry these people. And you'll see this in fairy lore, you know, where the fairies want to marry a human being, and they'll even come right out and say, we need your genetics, which we need fresh blood for our survival. And so, you know, these themes may be, in some places, they may be memories of our interactions with other hominid species that were, you know, around at one time, and that we were slowly replacing. That may be part of this, but that may also be part of the explanation of unseen entities and humanoids that people say they encounter today. If there may be these populations that have sort of co-evolved with us, and even though they're here with us, they're dependent on us for their own survival.
5: It's amazing to take a step back and look at this from the context of the research that you've done. In doing that, is this something you stumbled upon and had a realization, or is this something you kind of already knew about?
6: Well, it's something I've been thinking about for a long time, you know, as a reader and as a writer and as a person who was interested into all these topics. I was interested in all these topics: folklore, history, Fortean studies, which is, you know, the study of the strange, the inexplicable, the unknown, fiction, nonfiction, all this stuff. And it kind of was in there churning around. And see, the first edition of this book actually came out at the beginning of 2001 in January. And it's now in a third expanded edition from Grave Distractions Publications. And I came to realize at some point that I was seeing all these New Age interpretations of everything, where everything was wonderful, almost like a fairy tale look in terms of like Victorian type of fairy tales, where everything's wonderful and just how incredibly cool this all is. When actually I knew from my own studies that this stuff was not so wonderful. That these were topics that go back for thousands of years, all the way back to the origins of our civilization. In fact, you find these same topics in the oldest piece of writing on our planet, the Epic of Gilgamesh, or Gilgamesh. In that epic, you have all these themes are there. You have non-human beings having sexual encounters with human beings in order to produce a kingly line, a royal bloodline. And then you have this guy who's part human and he's part something else. And his whole thing is he realizes that he is more mortal than his father, or maybe it was more than his mother. Half of him is mortal. And he knows even though he's got longevity, he's going to die. And so he goes on this quest, and part of that quest takes him into the underworld. Part of the quest takes him under the sea. He interacts with another non-human being called Enkidu, which sounds suspiciously a lot like what we now would call a Sasquatch or a Bigfoot, a big hairy giant. You know, these things are ancient, ancient themes, and they've always been part of our collective unconscious. They've always been part of our archetypes, and there's nothing new to any of it. It's all very, very old.
5: Yet, it's nothing new, but the fascination doesn't end, it seems.
6: No, I think there are a lot of times agendas at play. You know, a lot of people are interested in this stuff, and they should be, because if there's something to it, they need to know about it. But at the same time, you'll find, like if you study strange phenomena and stories and encounters and things of this nature, you'll find so many different interpretations of the same event. And a lot of times what you'll find is that, and this is something I really try not to do, you'll find that people will attempt to color a story in such a way as to promote, say, you know, the extraterrestrial hypothesis, for instance. That's just one example. They're so desperate to promote that that they will leave out evidence in their own books or their own recounting of the tale, which indicate the evidence for this, these things having an origin closer to home. You know, for instance, there's a very famous UFO case where this guy, this farmer, finds this craft in his field, and he finds these guys in this little craft, and they're cooking what look like pancakes on a griddle, okay? And he interacts with them, and this guy is out in the field where he grows that type of crop, you know, some sort of food crop. And these guys are out there cooking, and this is something that goes back in fairy lore, things of that nature, you know, their food, their, you know, their interaction with crops, all this kind of stuff. And he actually gets a sample. He eats with them, and he gets a sample of this food from them. And he actually he takes it somewhere and says, this is what they had. This is what they gave me. And this stuff is analyzed. It turns out to be buckwheat, an earthly form of buckwheat. It's not from Mars. It's not from Venus. It's not from out there in the galaxy somewhere. It's just plain old buckwheat from right here on our planet. Now, these guys probably didn't go down the safe way and buy buckwheat flour, okay? But they might be some of the same characters that throughout history have robbed crops, have come in and taken a certain portion of a farmer's crop. It may tie in with the whole crop circle phenomenon. And they have their own thing that they do. They

0: questions on this, Mike, because considering usually they have advanced technology and maybe they're trying out the local food and they were able to process something very quickly.
1: Right. I'll give you an example. And this is just logic, okay? I mean, thinking rationally, separating yourself from any theory, including my own theories, anything that you might want to believe, you have to apply something called Occam's razor to all of these things, which is, in any given scenario, you can have a very, you know, variety of theories, but most of the time, the most logical and simple theory is going to be correct. Okay? Well, if we start thinking about all these beings that are seen, the vast majority, not all, but the vast majority, are basically bipedal, and they conform to an earthly vertebrate template. That is, they have two arms, two legs, hands, feet, one head, two eyes, binocular vision. You know, they conform to the light, no matter how outlandish they might appear, they conform to the template of life on Earth. They may look a little more reptilian. They may look have leathery skin, whatever it is people claim to encounter. But there's nothing really that's any more outrageous than you seeing, say, an elephant for the first time and never haven't, you know, you don't know what it is and you see, or a hermit crab or whatever. You don't know what that is and you have no idea that that exists, but you see one. You're not going to immediately assume, well, that came from, you know, Alpha Centauri. Well, when you start thinking about it in these terms, things start to fall into place because, for instance, if these beings are so advanced that they can cross interstellar space, then that means that they have to be able to either create a wormhole, create a faster-than-light drive, or warp space with a warp drive, or, you know, something so advanced that once they get here, you know, why would they need anything from us? In other words, if you have that kind of technological know-how, let's say if some UFO people claim and believe, they, you know, UFO people, theorists, they'll say, well, they want our genetics. Well, that may be true. But if they can travel across the galaxy or even from distant star systems or nearby star systems in relatively short time, why couldn't they just repair their own DNA? I mean, we're at that point now with our technology. We're on the verge of a genetic revolution here where we can start doing designer animals, which I don't think we should do, but I'm just saying that the technology is there. We're on the verge of being able to actually repair genetic damage and genetic errors. So if these beings are so advanced, why don't they just do that and not even bother us? Well, it's because they're related to us in some way. They're related to the genetic diversity of the Earth. This is the only logical explanation. In other words, it's a lot easier for them to just keep doing what they've been doing for a very long time and just taking what they want. If they can convince us that they come from far, far away and we all fall for it and buy into it, that just works out good for them.
0: Well, let's go to the reference that you have in your book, the 1542 manuscript, which contains the account of the Spaniard Cabeza de Vaca and his conquistadors following the Mississippi River. Can you tell listeners about that?
1: Well, sure. I mean, he basically was set off an expedition to explore, you know, North America and the interior. And he came up through the Gulf Coast area and then up to Mississippi and then cut over into what we would now call Missouri and Arkansas, areas like that, and headed further west, probably over toward Kansas and Oklahoma. And along the way, he met an Indian tribe who was being plagued by what De Vaca called it. De Vaca called him Señor Malacosa, which means Mr. Bad Thing, okay? And the Native Americans were very frightened of this being, and they said that this being, the way they described it, it sounded like a modern-day description of what people call a gray alien, except that this being was coming out of a crack in a cliff into a cave system. And they said he would come out of these cracks in the rocks, and he would paralyze you. He would, you couldn't move. He would cut you open. He would take something out of you. You know, things of this nature. Well, these are all things that are very familiar to us now as UFO abduction lore and motifs. And at the time, Cabeza de Vaca and his men believed that this was diabolical. In terms of diabolical, by that I mean this is demonic. This is, you know, from the devil. It comes from the underworld and is victimizing people. And they told the Indians that, you know, that they would bless them and teach them how to keep keep this thing

0: away. And allegedly, according to his account, they did just that, and this senior Malacosa stopped bothering them. Well, this is something, you know, that we find again and again, whether it's in a shamanic, where shaman will have their encounters with non-human entities who literally will come, either paralyze them or take them out of their bodies, and then will take them apart, put them back together, torture them in some way, and in exchange for this encounter, they would supposedly receive all this great knowledge and so forth. That it fits that motif, but it also fits the motif of encounters around the world with demonic beings, things that come by night and persecute people. You know, these are all the same theme. It's just the interpretation based on the culture changes. The masks change, but the players appear to stay the same. And so, you know, when we look at this thing dispassionately, and we can see the parallels, you can say, well, this is obviously, well, a person who's really into the extraterrestrial hypothesis will say that. They'll say, this is obviously an alien encounter. This was obviously an extraterrestrial. Well, no, you know, we don't know that was an extraterrestrial, but we know that the methodology and the activities were the same. So we also see in the actual account, Devaka's account, that this thing came from underground. It came from within the earth. It came from within our own planet. So here we have this idea that there's a hidden aspect to our own biosphere. There's something about the structure of our planet that we don't quite understand. There may be areas, there may be regions where there are older species of beings. There may be older types of hominids that have evolved to totally differently than we have. And if you want us to put it in Christian context, you could say there could be areas where demons and devils are real, and they come and go as they please, or, you know, to get what they need. So, you know, the Northern Europeans would have called this a troll. They would have called this thing, Senior Malacosa, a troll. They might have called it a fairy. They would have called it something malevolent. You know, when you talk about things like this on the radio in particular, people haven't read up on these topics, they don't understand that. You know, the current concept we have of things like fairies and trolls and stuff is all very whimsical and funny, and it's basically based on Victorian interpretation of those topics, where everything was highly sanitized. It was made fit for young person's consumption. It was totally changed from the original stuff. But if you go back and you read the work of folklorists like Evans Wentz and William Butler Yeats and people like that, you'll see, or even you go back into the Scandinavian accounts from a very long time ago, you'll see that these beings are not cute. They're not benevolent. They're not, you know, whimsical and funny and all that kind of stuff and magical in the good sense. They're very pernicious, predatory, almost parasitic in their activity, and they were greatly feared by all those ancient people. No matter where they were in the world, they feared these things. They didn't want to go out and have an encounter with a leprechaun. Okay, that was like something you did not want to happen, because these things were considered highly unpredictable and basically indifferent as to whether or not you lived or died. Okay, so I think that if people are interested in these topics, they really should look into the older literature about all of these things and try to, you know, figure out, see if they can find the pattern of what I'm talking about here, because these encounters go back throughout human history. Only until very recently, if they have people with conjecture, oh, they come from Mars, or oh, they come from, you know, Alpha Centauri or Theta Reticuli. Well, why do you think that? Well, because they said so. They supposedly told this person this. Well, why are you going to believe them? You're not going to believe a complete stranger on the street who tries to sell you the Brooklyn Bridge, are you? Then why are you going to believe something like that? It's not even human. And it's going to tell you a bunch of stuff. Why are you going to believe anything it says? Obviously, it's going to have its own agenda.
1: Mike, I want to break in here for a second. That's a solid argument you present. You're not saying that extraterrestrials don't exist. You're saying that a lot of what people interpret as maybe extraterrestrials abducting people come from the planet Earth. However, right. I would, based on some of the interviews that I've done with a guest, Allison Cruz in Pennsylvania, who filmed repeatedly these craft that were circling an area a few miles from her house that were inhabiting abandoned coal mines, and maybe they were extracting something from those coal mines. They came and left. They were there for a couple years, and then they're gone. She doesn't see them anymore. They come in, they take it, and they leave.
0: Well, think about this. There's evidence all over our planet. There's evidence that there were ancient civilizations here that were at least as advanced as we are, and maybe more so. And something happened cataclysmically, maybe more than once. And we have ancient epics and religious texts that kind of talk about that. They talk about the war in heaven. They talk about, in the Vedas and Puranas, they talk about battles between these godlike humanoid beings that involved aircraft and what sound like nuclear weapons and things of this nature. If there was a high order of civilization on this planet in the past, and there was a war, say, between different groups of hominids, because, look, we're hominids, okay? So let's say that these beings evolved to a certain state, and they started to colonize the solar system, because that's what we're wanting to do. We're right at the verge. You know, if we can keep our act together, then, you know, we're talking about going to Mars and so forth, or having bases on the moon. Well, let's say that these beings did just that. I mean, if you look at Saturn's moon, Iapetus, there's something very strange about that structure.
1: Oh, yeah, it sure has.
0: Be explained.
1: It's got a seam around it.
0: Absolutely. That's basically an artificial object. There's no doubt about that. Well, they went out into the solar system, but they had a war. They had a conflict. And as a result, a lot of the places where they were devastated. You know, you look at some of the stuff that's on Mars, and it's pretty much beyond any doubt. There's stuff there that we can't explain. And more of it comes out all the time. Something was there. It's gone now. Okay. That doesn't mean that they didn't originate here. That just means that they weren't that different from us. Okay, in terms of impulse control. So, you know, they may have gone out and colonized the solar system, but that doesn't mean that they didn't go to war with each other, that they still come back here, even if they're still out there, because this is where the action is. This is where, this is the home planet, man. This is where all the genetic diversity is. This is the point of origin. And, you know, you got to protect this. This is the garden.
1: Really strong points, and I want to shift over to an area that you wrote about in the expanded version of Caverns, Cauldrons, and Concealed Creatures. That's the book that we're speaking about right now. Our guest is Michael Mott. And the area that you wrote about, too, was missing children. And it's something we've looked at on the show, but from different sources. What can you tell us about the history of missing people and missing children in context of your research?
0: Well, you know, again, this is something that ties in with everything we've been talking about. Children represent genetic diversity. They represent the future of a species. Genetics itself is very valuable. There are several aspects to this. One part of this could be a cult in terms of sacrifices. You know, there was a time when people on this planet actually made sacrifices for these beings. They worshiped, they were fooled into worshiping these beings as gods. And so they would sacrifice to them livestock, sometimes people. They would make offerings of virgins. You know, you've heard all this stuff. And, of course, the virgin thing is very important because these beings wanted the pure genetics. They didn't want anybody that might get to where they were taking them and then they'd be pregnant already. Okay? They wanted somebody, whatever their purpose was, that was totally pure so that they would have a pure sample, I guess is a good way to put it. Of course, young children, obviously, they're going to grow into young adults. And then, of course, you have the whole aspect of part of this, which is even more nefarious, that where, you know, a certain number of children disappear, probably be murdered. They're, you know, they're probably cultic groups that still have those same practices today that they did then. A lot of times it ties in with other things, like you've talked about on your show, I'm sure. At the same time, if you look back throughout history, you'll find encounters and stories that once were thought to be legends or made up. One good example of this is the story of the Pied Piper. Okay, the Pied Piper was this mysterious guy who comes to this town, Hamelin, and there's a plague of rats. He says to these people, I can rid you of these rats, but you have to give me, you know, whatever, my payment. And he has a set price for what he wants. So he comes to town, he uses his technology, in this case it's interpreted as a pipe, a set of pipes, whatever, a flute, whatever it is. He lures these rats out of town, and they drown themselves in the river. and takes them to the river, and they drown. He comes back. He says, okay, I've done what you told me to do. I used my advanced technology, and I rid your town of these pests. Now pay me. Well, the townspeople decide they don't want to pay. You know, why should they pay this guy, this weird guy? He looks strange. Probably didn't look quite like a normal human being. But we don't want to pay you. You know, forget it. So what does he do? He takes their children. Not only does he take their children, he lures all the children, and they can't stop. Now, why could these children, these adults not restrain these children, you know, and hold them so you're not going anywhere? No, he leads all the children. They leave. And they go to a mountainside. According to the story, the mountainside opens up. The piper goes into the mountain. Children go in with him. The mountain seals up, and then the children are gone forever. Okay? Well, this is the same type of thing we're talking about. People thought this was a fairy tale. Never happened. Now we know that this actually, in some way, happened. There are various theories about what actually happened, but something happened where this town lost all these children. And there are even, there's even a church there, which dates to that period, or right very shortly thereafter, when this event supposedly took place. And the church windows have depictions of the Pied Piper leading the children out of the town. Now, there are those who say that this guy came and he led these children over the mountain to the country next door because they had been devastated by a plague and they needed to repopulate their population. Well, even though that's the same kind of a theme in terms of genetics, that doesn't explain the whole idea of why these parents and these grandparents and these adults would allow their children to be taken away, you know.
1: Right.
0: We're going to take your kids next door to this other country and raise them over here because we ran out of people. You know, that doesn't make sense. Okay? That's actually a real genuine theory in academia right now as to what explains this event. But really, it doesn't. And again, you see this idea of a non-human or a very strange humanoid person who finds a way, by hook or by crook, to get his hands on these children. And he takes them into the underworld. He takes them into the side of a mountain, and they're never seen again. So, you know, these themes have always been around about missing children, but not just missing children, missing people in general. You know, missing adults, missing youths, especially young people that are just coming into their adulthood, things of this nature. You know, I know that David Pilates has done some excellent research on this topic in his Missing 411 series, and I do recommend him as a guest if you can get hold of him, because he's really, really good. He's actually a retired police officer, and so his take on this is highly clinical, but you'll find that it jives very closely with what I'm talking about. There's something going on here. There's something that's been going on here. And as I said in my book, you know, there are so many people that disappear every year in the United States alone. Okay, we are the first of the first world countries in terms of development. Imagine what's going on in the third world. It's not even being reported. Or if we look at the first world and you look at Europe and America and all these people that are disappearing, the numbers are astronomical. And maybe some of these people are just leaving and changing their identities. Well, nowadays, that's not so easy. Okay? Facial recognition, voice recognition, all these things that exist now, fingerprinting and so forth, it's very hard to do that now. Maybe some of these people are runaways, but still, it's hard for this many people to just disappear. Okay? So we have to ask ourselves, how is it that this, not only is this a number of people, close to 1 million people in the United States alone, every year, just gone. Okay, that's happening every single year.
1: I didn't know the number's that high.
0: It's like 800,000 people.
1: Okay.
0: So if that's going on, then we don't even want to comprehend that. We don't want to think about it. Because if that many people were dying of a disease, if that many people were dying in a war, or as victims of terrorism, then there would be this huge outcry. You know, the media would be all over it. It would be a big, big story all the time. And something had better be done. But that doesn't happen. It's very, very strange.
1: You include the Bauman story in the book by President Theodore Roosevelt titled Wilderness Hunter, published in 1892. And it references the presence of a beast-like creature that killed a trapper sitting near a fire and his back was to the woods. Can you talk about that story and why it's important?
0: Teddy Roosevelt wrote this book, which is a collection of stories that he collected while he was out doing his manly thing, you know, hunting and trapping and going into the wilderness and all this stuff. Allegedly, and according to things that he actually said, that particular story was based on something he was told by a guy he knew who swore it was true. Of course, we know how that goes. Happens all the time. But this guy said that he knew firsthand the people involved in this story. And he told Roosevelt about it. And it had such an effect on him that he decided to include in his otherwise pretty mundane collection of stories about the wilderness and hunting trips and things like that. And basically what it boils down to, it's like a classic, almost like a Bigfoot story. And, you know, Bigfoot, Sasquatch, whatever, these beings are not exactly like Harry from Harry and the Hendersons, okay? Or the guy from the Jacklin's commercial. I mean, people that have these types of encounters are often kind of scarred for life. They can be very terrorized by these things.
1: Oh, definitely.
0: Barton Nunnally is a good friend of mine, and he's the guy who's, when he was a little boy, his family was terrorized by something called Spotsville Monster. And, you know, it left a serious mark on that family as to what they were dealing with these things. Very predatory, very aggressive animals. And that's kind of what we see in the story recorded by Roosevelt. We see this thing that is hunting these hunters. And something sort of, cannibalistic, unless it wanted the guy for other purposes.
1: You referenced the Jersey Devil. That's not too far away from here. And these types of cryptids make me think about the jackal-headed god that you reference, Kent Mentiu or Anubis, because the descriptions are very similar to what people now call dogmen. The dogman is often described as having a muscular shoulders, a big head like a bear, but having a snout, clipped ears that stand straight up, yellowish, glowing eyes, and then raccoon-type hands. And it's been described when they shift from four legs to two legs, the witness describes hearing loud popping sounds from the joints. It's just amazing. And then another description of the dogman, head was not quite that of a dog, but more of a baboon. And so it was interesting to read your description of the god Thoth having a head of a baboon. Again, consistent with the varieties of dogman. Are you familiar with that cryptid?
0: To some extent, yes. And I mean, probably about as much as you are. But my thoughts are similar to yours. I mean, the ancient Egyptian deities or non-human beings were almost invariably associated in some way with the underworld, even the sun god. And he went to the underworld at the end of the day. You know, all these beings have an underworld association. And so, obviously, if there's unknown species out there, like these dogmen things, they're not roaming around, you know, where we can all see them all the time. You don't see them as often as, say, you see a bear or a wolf. They're going somewhere, and then they're coming back. It's just like Bigfoot. They come here, they do what they can to do, and then they split. And there have been many, you know, many encounters, many reports, even by police officers, where they follow footprints, you know, and all of a sudden the footprints just vanish, as if it either just disappeared on the spot, was lifted into the air, or just went into the ground, it's gone. Where are these things going? Where are they coming from? A lot of times you'll see that things like Dogman and Bigfoot and so forth are seen around karst areas, which is a cavernous area. They tend to be around creeks and rivers a lot. A lot of times there are hollow places near creeks and rivers. They tend to be seen around mine shafts, tunnels, things of that nature. So, you know, you have to wonder if there's not a connection there. And to get back to talking about something as strange as dogmen, well, if you look in the ancient texts, you'll see that the so-called gods, meaning the gods of the underworld, would create servants for themselves. And often they would, if you read it now, it sounds like gene splicing. It sounds like, you know, even like maybe even some cybernetics going on. They would combine the effects the traits of different animals together with even with human, and they would create servants that were designed for different purposes. You know, some of these servants were designed to exact vengeance. Some were designed to actually go out physically and gather up the offerings of the sacrifice, things like this. So, you know, if there are advanced, you know, beings that are technologically advanced out there, you know, we have to ask ourselves if it could be that some of these really strange cryptids that people see are not genetically manipulated, I want to say artificial, but living things that were created in a lab in some way. Maybe we didn't do it, but maybe somebody else did.
1: That's a really interesting theory. And getting into the urban realm for a minute here before we close, here in New York, there was this report that I read many years ago, and I kept seeing it online, and there was really nothing else to it, only that, quote, in the vicinity of Midtown Manhattan that can be reached through an abandoned elevator shaft only a few know about, there's a large triangular system of tunnels utilized by a Masonic lodge deep below the surface of Manhattan. And I wondered if you heard about that at all. It's something you're familiar with.
0: Well, I've heard similar stories about Manhattan and other major cities. There was a story that tied in with the Shaver Mysteries, and I guess you can, let me, you know, tell your listeners what that is. The Shaver Mystery is based on the claims of a guy named Richard Shaver, who said that our world is kind of haunted by these ancient beings who are physically real, but they have retreated below the surface of the earth. And there are two groups. There's one called the D-Ro and there's one called the T-Ro. And the D-Ro are the more malevolent of the two toward us. And, of course, they're fascinated by our genetics and everything else. You know, the same archetypal themes, the same ideas are there in Shaver's claims. And of course, Shaver started writing about this, and people came out of the woodwork claiming that this was all true, that they had the same encounters, they had the same experiences, it happened to their uncle, happened to their brother, you know, and it became a big stink for a while. It actually almost tore science fiction apart because Shaver was a science fiction writer, but he claimed these things were true, and so it caused this huge controversy at the time, and he basically ended up kind of destroyed and bitter by the whole thing. But he, you know, he and some of his supporters claimed that there was an elevator in a building in Midtown Manhattan that if you went down to the basement and then you hit the button again after you got there, it would take you to another level further down. And that was the entrance to where these things live in that area. Supposedly they're everywhere, and they're, especially under every metropolitan area. And supposedly if you hit the button again, I don't know if it was once or twice, but anyway, it would take you down to the sub-basement level that wasn't supposed to exist. And down there were the entrances to these tunnels that led to the underground cities of these things. So, you know, these are very old urban legends, I guess you could say, that have been around for a while. But you'll find the same type of stories going back for hundreds and hundreds, maybe even thousands of years, all over the planet, same kind of stuff.
1: It does make me wonder about the human interaction and construction worker interaction, such as the Sandhogs, who built the tunnels under the East River and the Hudson River, and what they encountered. Sure. If you're a Sandhog and you have some stories, feel free to reach me through the website In Other News Radio. I'll pass it along to our guest, Michael Mott. I mentioned that because there's a project on Second Avenue in Manhattan where a subway system is being built, and the first phase is completed. There's a second phase that's partially completed. Part of it was done in the 1970s, and it goes up to Harlem, but they have to connect the two subway lines. However, this is projected to cost $6 billion. And some people are wondering why it costs so much and what's really going on down there.
0: Well, if they're going through solid rock, it's going to be an expensive process. And I know you and I had talked about that. They're probably using these boring machines, which they don't really like to talk about a lot, but there are two types. One's nuclear-powered, and they actually bore through solid rock. The U.S. government uses them. Some corporations use them for different things. These things cost a lot of money to operate. A lot of times they use them, and people in the area don't even know. You may feel a vibration in the ground. You may feel like this humming sensation or feel it like in your teeth or something, and you don't know what it is. And a lot of times these machines are a couple hundred feet down. You don't even know they're there. But anyway, these things do exist.
1: Well, Mike, I really appreciate you being on In Other News. It's just a fascinating read. Your book, Caverns, Cauldrons, and Concealed Creatures. 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
0: Well, they want to get the third expanded and revised edition. And that is the latest, greatest edition of the book with a whole lot of information in it. They can get it from gravedistractions.com. 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Yeah, Caverns, Cauldrons, and Concealed Creatures is on Amazon. You want to get the one from Grave Distractions, third expanded edition, or you can get it from Grave Distractions, and there's a link there under my author page.
1: Michael, thank you so much for being on In Other News.
0: Well, thank you, Jeff. I really appreciate it.
1: That's going to do it for In Other News. I'm Jeff Brady.

70 degrees and mostly clear out there. Tonight, expect a low around 57 with a 90% chance of showers and thunderstorms after 10 p.m. Tomorrow brings a continued likelihood of storms before 7 a.m., with temperatures reaching near 69. Showers will linger throughout the day, and there's more rain expected. Tomorrow night cools down to 53 with a 50% chance of additional rain. From the WFNU LP Weather Desk, that's your latest forecast.

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Welcome. It's Reelin' in the Years. This is Ryan, episode 86. Our featured five theme is a backyard barbecue. More on that coming up. In the early 2000s, Scott Weiland of STP did some production work for Cal Campbell, the son of the legendary Glenn Campbell. Weiland told him that the members of STP were big fans of his father, so Cal arranged a meet and greet following one of Glenn's shows in Los Angeles. They developed an immediate friendship and a mutual appreciation for each other's work. Glenn then invited the band to a recording session where they would re-record some of his biggest hits. This is the only song from that session that was completed. It was included as a bonus DVD track on STP's greatest hits album, Thank You. For reasons unknown, Weiland did not attend the session. Here are Glenn Campbell and members of STP with Wichita Linemen.

From 1970, that was Van Morrison with Into the Mystic, and Tyler Childers in there too with All Yearn. Thanks for giving a listen to Reelin' in the Years. It's Ryan. If you're just tuning in, the featured five theme is a backyard barbecue. Song titles that mention something that is typically served at a barbecue. Here's song number one. It's Led Zeppelin with Hot Dog.

was music from them Crooked Vultures and New Fang from their one and only album, Them Crooked Vultures, released in 2009. That song won a Grammy Award in 2011 for Best Hard Rock Performance. Those guys are considered a supergroup. They're fronted by guitarist Josh Homme from Queens of the Stone Age, John Paul Jones of Led Zeppelin on bass and keyboards, and Dave Grohl on drums and backing vocals. Also in there, Jimi Hendrix gave us Spanish Castle Magic. That one is about his years in high school in the Seattle area. During that time, he would often visit a local roadhouse that was called the Spanish Castle. And at the top of the set, it was new music from Amani Burnham with Fastlane from his 2026 debut release, Roots and Wings. This is Reelin' in the Years. It's Ryan. Thanks for joining me. Coming up, a song inspired by the disappearance of Leela and Raymond Howard. Up next, it's a song

Released as a single in May of 83, that was Bob Seger with Roll Me Away, which he was inspired to write after a motorcycle trip to Jackson Hole, Wyoming. And we opened the segment by going back to 2015 with Josh Ritter and the lead single from Sermon on the Rocks. It was Getting Ready to Get Down. It's Ryan. This is Reelin' in the Years. Thank you for tuning in. Coming up, a new song by Stella Lefty that directly interpolates the melody of the Noah Kahn song, Stick Season. Tony Scalzo of the band Fastball was inspired to write this song after reading about the disappearance of Leela and Raymond Howard. The couple was from Salado, Texas, and on June 29, 1997, they left home to attend the Pioneer Day Festival in nearby Temple. At the time, Raymond was recovering from brain surgery and Leela suffered from Alzheimer's disease. Instead of making it to the festival, the couple vanished. Sadly, they were found 2 weeks later at the bottom of a ravine in Hot Springs, Arkansas, hundreds of miles from their intended destination. Authorities believe Leela, who was driving the car, was trying to locate a place where she had once vacationed. Here's the way. Available only.

reeling in the years with Fastball and their big hit from 1998, It Was the Way. The featured five theme is A Backyard Barbecue. Here's song number two. From their 1971 self-titled debut effort, it's Little Feat with Hamburger Midnight.

That was Stella Lefty with her breakout hit from this year, Boston. The track directly interpolates the melody of the Noah Kahan song, Stick Season, earning him a songwriting credit. And we opened the segment with Tom Petty and the title track from his 1994 release, Wildflowers. Next up, it's a song by two of Petty's good friends, Dwight Twilley and Phil Seymour. The two of them performed as the Dwight Twilley Band. This was their debut single and biggest hit, peaking at number 16 on the Hot 100 chart in early August of '75. Here's I'm on Fire.

That was Dwight Twilley and Phil Seymour, a.k.a. the Dwight Twilley Band, with their hit song, I'm on Fire. Following the song's release, Seymour would go on to sing backing vocals on two of Tom Petty's best-known songs. Those would be Breakdown and American Girl. Twilley, meanwhile, scored a top 20 hit as a solo artist with the song Girls. Petty provided backing vocals on that track. Thanks for listening. It's Ryan, and this is R.I.D.Y. Coming up next hour, a love song that transformed into one of the creepiest songs of all time, thanks in large part to alcohol being available in the studio. Also, one of three Pink Floyd tunes to feature a guest lead vocalist, plus new music from the Red Stray Clays. Our featured five theme is a backyard barbecue. This is the third of the five songs. Here's Louis Jordan and his Timpani Five with Beans and Cornbread.

Going back to 2002 with The Roots and one called The Seed 2.0 from their album Phrenology. That's a reworking of the Cody Chestnut song The Seed. Now, The Roots, of course, would go on to become the house band for The Tonight Show starring Jimmy Fallon. They were also with him when he hosted Late Night. Also in the set, Funkadelic gave us Can You Get to That? And we opened the hour with new music from the Red Stray Clays and the opening track from their album, Grateful. It was Demons in Your Choir. You're listening to Reelin' in the Years. It's Ryan. On the way, a tune that went from a love song to one of the creepiest songs of all time, thanks in large part to alcohol. This week's featured five theme is a backyard barbecue. Song titles that mention something that is usually served at a barbecue. This is song number 4. Here's Leo Kottke with Watermelon.

That was CCR with their take on the Screamin' Jay Hawkins tune, I Put a Spell on You. Believe it or not, the plan was for Hawkins to record that as a love song. However, a producer brought in ribs, chicken, and a whole lot of alcohol to the recording session. Hawkins got super drunk and wound up recording a creepier version of the song, which has gone on to become a cult classic. Also in the set, Chris Stone, Kingfish Ingram gave us Voodoo Charm, and Eric Clapton and B.B. King opened the segment with the title cut from their 2000 release, Writing with the King.

Reeling in the years with Pink Floyd and Have a Cigar. That's one of three Pink Floyd tunes to feature a guest lead vocalist. English folk rock singer Roy Harper sang lead on that one. He got the job after Roger Waters and David Gilmour were dissatisfied with their attempts to sing lead vocals. The song was recorded at Abbey Road Studios, and Harper happened to be there recording his album HQ. He agreed to sing lead as a way of repaying Gilmour for playing guitar on some of his own songs. And at the top of the set, the Red Hot Chili Peppers gave us Breaking the Girl. That song's about frontman Anthony Kiedis and his turbulent and inconsistent love life. The percussion instruments used on that song consisted of junkyard debris found by members of the band. You're listening to Reelin' in the Years. It's Ryan. The featured five theme is a backyard barbecue. Here's the fifth and final corresponding song. I don't know about you, but I think ice cream is a great way to cap off a summer barbecue. With that said, the best-known version of this song was done by Van Halen for their 1978 eponymous debut release. Hopkinsville, Kentucky native John Brim was the first to record this song in May of 1953. However, it was not released until 1968. Here's Ice Cream Man.

0: Recorded on Christmas Eve, 1966 in New York City, that was Tommy James and the Shondells with I Think We're Alone Now. Matthew Sweet took us back to 1995 with Sick of Myself, and we got the segment going with Flo and Eddie, and a song they first recorded as members of the Turtles. It was Eleanor. It's Reelin' in the Years. This is Ryan, and I've got one song left. Before we wrap things up, just a reminder that the show is available on demand. For those details, visit reelinwithryan.com.
1: Was anyone else hear the bottom of the barrel being scraped?
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0: This closing segment is called Bottom of the Barrel. It's where I feature a song that barely made Billboard's Hot 100 chart. This one peaked at number 92 in 1992, right around Memorial Day. The artist wrote the song during a week-long cabin retreat in Mendocino, California. It's about aging, and at the time, the artist was approaching 40 and had recently experienced the loss of her record contract and a failed romance, but she did recover from drug and alcohol addiction. Here's Bonnie Raitt with Nick of Time. Have a great week.

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0: drug deep in the summer, treatment in the winter. It doesn't get better, it just gets different. It doesn't get worse, it's always at its worst. It just gets shrouded in new terms and more distant. Drug deep in the summer, just as deep in the winter. So deep in snow that the cold doesn't shiver, the hand and the stone doesn't quiver when he throws it.
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0: bio information. Bobby Smith, lead singer of the Spinners, 18 years. Let's see, he was 18 years old when he first formed the band in 1954. He was 25 when he sang lead on the first hit, That's What Girls Are Made For, in 1961. And around 37, he was doing really well, recording major hit songs, lead singer of the Spinners on Atlantic Records. And this is Al Davis. It's tough getting in here today because 94 has got a lot of construction this summer. But we're making it. We just have to be patient in the traffic out there. You know how that goes. Let's see. Up next is going to be Lloyd on WFNU. And he's about 40 years old now. His real name is Lloyd Polite Jr. And he's from New Orleans. So that means he's probably performed a bunch of times in Mardi Gras.
1: Right here, baby. Right? You got to get with it.

0: version of that song.
1: It's all right. It's all right. Well, if you're listening to that, thinking it does sound a little bit like Lil Wayne is in there, it is. Lil Wayne is in the background of Lloyd on that song called You, and that's why I thought I'd play it, because, of course, Lil Wayne is really big here in Minnesota. This is WFNU FM 94.1, Frogtown, St. Paul, with 5 stair steps. Ooh, child.

definitely back in old school days, you know what I mean? Sly and the Family Stone. What do you think of that song? It's called Stand. Kind of good, huh? It fits in with some of the artists that we play here on WFNULP 94.1. And I haven't played that for a long, long time. I don't think I played that since I was like in ninth grade. But anyway, we wanted to throw that on because we had a request from, was it Anoka? Somebody called from Anoka, and they were listening over their phone. I just wanted to play Jennifer Lopez and LL Cool J. They put together a pretty good song here. And, of course, LL Cool J is now 58 years old. His real name is James Todd Smith, and he's been married since 1995, has several children. He's well known for a song that I like, Going Back to Cali. Do you remember this one?

WFNU, FM St. Paul, Frogtown Radio, Big Al Davis here on the Rhythm and Blues Show. Fantastic song. I love Al Jarreau whenever I get a chance to play Al Jarreau. And it is that time. It is getting towards nicer weather now, and we want to mention about the Rib Fest coming in. There's going to be a great Midwest Rib Fest contest. It'll be taking place 4 o'clock on Saturday, June 27th. In the Dolan lot at Mystic Lake Casino out near Shakopee.

Bobby Brown first met Whitney Houston at the Soul Train Music Awards, and it was back in 1989. 3 years later, they were married, and the situation, unfortunately, got into some nasty drugs. He passed away back in 2020 at the age of 27. I really miss that sound. That it reminds me, actually, back in June. Every year in June, I would always go out with all my DJ equipment and lights out to Johnson High School, and we do something called the yearbook dance. You know, everybody gets to sign yearbooks. And that period, man, that was incredible with every little step and My Prerogative. I mean, that music was so incredible in the Johnson High School cafeteria. We're playing more variety on WFNU. That's what we do. And we try to play some of the best rhythm and blues music from all different years. I hope you enjoy what we're playing here.

at the Ordway Theater. That's where I actually got to meet Lou Rawls. It was his farewell tour. He wasn't really well at that time, but he wanted to be out on the road and doing his shows because he just loved singing and all that. And I just wanted to say he was a really nice guy. And he said he didn't really want to go back to Chicago ever and live in Chicago, but he really liked where he was living in Scottsdale, Arizona, in Phoenix. And I just wanted to mention that on WFNU. I'm on the radio. I'm playing rhythm blues music over WFNU FM 94.1. And we're going to just kind of ride out the last few minutes of the show this hour. But I'll be back. And this is War with Gypsy Man.

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1: It's 70 degrees and mostly clear out there. Tonight, expect a low around 57 with a 90% chance of showers and thunderstorms after 10 p.m. Tomorrow brings a continued likelihood of storms before 7 a.m., with temperatures reaching near 69. Showers will linger throughout the day, and there's more rain expected. Tomorrow night cools down to 53, with a 50% chance of additional rain. From the WFNU LP Weather Desk, that's your latest forecast.

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1: We're so.

What's up, Nally? You know how you rolling up to the top, man. 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You got more in you than you think. You know that's your fault. You know that.

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sleeper, the weeper, the never gets enough sleeper. She's the caller, the caretaker, the long distance communicator. She's the planner, the provider, the ever earnest inviter. But on this list, there are many missed, those we've laid to rest.

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We are St. Paul. 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

is about us against the system. 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

0: From Belfast in the north of Ireland, this is Democracy Now!
1: Today, a federal indictment was unsealed, charging 15 defendants with conspiracy to impede or injure federal officers and other charges related to efforts of two Minneapolis-based Antifa groups that violently opposed the enforcement of federal law in our state.
0: Federal prosecutors in Minnesota are the latest to pursue serious criminal charges against anti-ICE protesters nationwide. Alleging in Minneapolis, activist opposition to Operation Metro Surge was an Antifa-linked conspiracy. We'll go to Minneapolis. Then, what will the U.S.-Iran deal mean for Lebanon?
2: Well, I'm not happy with the way Israel has handled themselves with Lebanon and with Hezbollah. They should have been able to do the job faster. It just goes on forever. And when that happens, it throws a negative light on the big deal, and that's the deal with Iran.
0: We'll go to Tel Aviv to speak with political analyst Uri Goldberg. And finally, I'll be joined here in Belfast in the north of Ireland by journalist and filmmaker Sean Murray. His latest film is about the killings of journalists in Lebanon. It's called Journicide.
3: It's a play on words, obviously, because we have the deliberate targeting of not only health workers and journalists in Gaza, but that Gaza model, you know, that doctrine is now being applied to Lebanon. So I thought Journicide was very, very fitting because he's a deliberate targeting of journalists. It's about the silencing of the truth. And what I wanted to do was bring a human story. I wanted to bring a face. I wanted to bring a human aspect to that story.
0: We'll also talk about Sean Murray's many years making films on the history and politics of the north of Ireland. All that and more coming up. Welcome to Democracy Now!, democracynow.org, The War and Peace Report. I'm Amy Goodman. Israel is continuing to bomb Lebanon, killing at least four people, despite calls by President Trump for Israeli Prime Minister Benjamin Netanyahu to be more responsible in Lebanon. Iran's accused Israel of violating the truce in Lebanon 84 times since the U.S. and Iran agreed to a memorandum of understanding to end the war in Iran and the region. While the text of the U.S.-Iran deal has not been made public, CNN says it's obtained the full 14-point agreement. The first point calls for a, quote, immediate and permanent end to the war on all fronts, including Lebanon, unquote. Iran's foreign minister, Abbas Araghchi, spoke in Tehran on Tuesday.
4: The end of the war also includes the end of occupation. Without the withdrawal of Israeli forces from the territories they have occupied in the war, a full end to the war has not been achieved, and any military attack by the Zionist regime on Lebanon from now on, as well as the continued occupation of Lebanese territories from now on, will, in our view, be considered a violation of the Memorandum of Understanding.
0: The U.S. and Iran are expected to formally sign the deal in the Swiss resort of Bürgenstock on Friday. Overnight, G7 leaders meeting in the French Alps issued a declaration supporting the U.S.-Iran deal, even though the text of the deal has not been released. In other news from Lebanon, an Israeli drone on Monday struck a journalist with the Iranian outlet Press TV while he was reporting from southern Lebanon. Hadi Hotet was reporting on camera at the time of the attack.
5: I'm in the center of Kfar Tibnit right now. The entrance of Kfar Tibnit from this side, an artillery strike just targeted the area behind me. As you can see, there is heavy drone activity in the vicinity. And of course, the destruction, the amount of destruction is very strong. The Israelis did try to destroy the entire area.
0: The journalist, Hadi Hotet, survived the attack, but was hit by 6 pieces of shrapnel. Later in the show, we'll look more at Israel's targeting of journalists with Sean Murray, director of the new documentary, Journicide, The War on Truth. It's premiering here at Docs Ireland Festival in Belfast on Thursday. Israel's Supreme Court's rejected an appeal by Dr. Hussam Abu Safia, the prominent Palestinian doctor from Gaza, who's been detained without charge for over 500 days. The court said its decision to continue Dr. Abu Safia's imprisonment is based on, quote, confidential materials withheld from Abu Safia and his legal team. Dr. Abu Safia was moved to solitary confinement 2 weeks ago. Last week, his family said they fear he's being tortured in Israeli detention after the doctor appeared by video link at a court hearing. Prior to his detention, Dr. Abu Safia served as a pediatrician and director of the Kamel Adwan Hospital in northern Gaza. The U.S. military's carried out another deadly strike on a boat in the eastern Pacific. U.S. Southern Command said the strike killed one person while 2 others survived. The U.S. military claimed the boat was engaged in drug trafficking, but once again offered no evidence. The U.S. has killed more than 200 people in over 60 boat strikes since last September. The Intercepts reported a high-ranking Pentagon officer admitted during a recent classified briefing that some of the casualties in at least one of the boat strikes may have been victims of human trafficking, not drug smugglers. In Minneapolis, federal prosecutors have announced charges against 15 anti-ICE activists who took part in protests against the Trump administration's deadly immigration crackdown in the Twin Cities earlier this year. The 15 people are accused of being part of an anti-fascist or Antifa group that, quote, violently oppose immigration law enforcement, unquote. The indictment names 2 groups, Direct Action Minnesota and Black Cat Workers Collective. Last fall, the Trump administration categorized Antifa as a domestic terror organization, even though Antifa is not an actual group. Protests took place Tuesday outside the federal courthouse in St. Paul after the charges were announced. U.S. Marshals responded by deploying pepper spray and aerosol grenades. We'll go to Minneapolis after headlines. Protests broke out Tuesday in Mississippi, 2 days after police in the city of Senatobia fatally shot a 1-year-old black boy named Cohen Wiley while responding to a shoplifting call at Walmart. Eyewitnesses said the boy's mother and a family friend were seen leaving the store carrying the boy along with a package of diapers. Police then opened fire on their car as it tried to leave the parking lot, killing the baby and critically injuring the other woman. Civil rights attorney Ben Crump is now representing the family. Crump said, quote, his mother, who has not been charged with any crime, says she was trying to communicate to officers that there was a baby in the car. They fired anyway, leading to the death of an innocent 1-year-old, Ben Crump said. The officer who shot the baby has been placed on leave. The Department of Justice is moving to block an NAACP lawsuit against Elon Musk's artificial intelligence company, XAI. The NAACP sued Musk's company for violating the Clean Air Act by running dozens of unpermitted gas-burning turbines in Mississippi to fuel a massive data center in Memphis. On Monday, the Justice Department said the lawsuit should be thrown out because it violates national security by, quote, seeking to shut off the power.

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I used to lean back when I was in it. It's time to slow down, just take me.

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1: You're listening to the American Democracy Minute, keeping your government by and for the people. Two Trump campaign attorneys and a campaign aide who allegedly organized the 2020 fake elector scheme in Wisconsin and other swing states finally face arraignment June 16th. It's the only remaining criminal investigation of the plot to overturn the 2020 election. Trump attorneys Kenneth Chesbrough and Jim Troupe and campaign staffer Mike Roman were charged by Wisconsin's attorney general in 2024 with Class H felonies for forgery. Documents show Chesbrough allegedly hatched the fake elector scheme with Troupe, a former Dane County judge. Roman allegedly prepared and facilitated delivery of the documents. The documents were signed by 10 Wisconsin Republicans as if they were bona fide electors, certifying that Donald Trump had won Wisconsin. Joe Biden won Wisconsin by just over 20,000 votes. Criminal charges against the fake electors were dismissed. The arraignment has been delayed by dozens of motions from the defendant's attorneys, with Troupe recently arguing he can't get a fair trial in Dane County. Troupe recently applied for $3.2 million from the now retracted Trump anti-weaponization fund, claiming legal expenses and the quote annihilation of his law practice. Chesbrough reportedly cooperated with state and federal investigators. All three defendants were pardoned by President Trump, but that pardon does not extend to state charges. We've linked to more at AmericanDemocracyMinute.org.
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I play great classic rock music and oldies from the 60s, 70s, and 80s. 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

Nah, you don't have to do that. I ain't got no coffee. Mm-mm. Got some tea though. Nah, I don't have sugar either. Got some blue agave though. Mm. Turmeric. Have me that. And try some of this. It's hot though.

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1: Good morning, good morning. It's 9 o'clock, and this is the Ron Easton Show. Wednesday morning, 9 o'clock. Do you know where your children are? I hope so. Listen, I struggled last night because I was thinking, how am I going to do this? As you well know, I have been here about 4 weeks now, and I have struggled to try to find a direction for this show. But there have been some things that have happened within the past week that I took it upon myself to say, all right, here's what we're going to have a discussion this morning. Now, the studio line here is 651-313-5125. And I hesitated to do this because I don't know, because a lot of people don't want to talk about this. The word is hate. H-A-T-E. Especially racial hate. This is the one of the things that has the ability to keep our communities separated. And I decided, okay, well, what I'm going to do is give you a little bit of my background. As most of you know, I am 76 years old. I am a Vietnam veteran. But what you don't know is I was brought up in the state of Tennessee, in Memphis, Tennessee, in the 50s. And at that point, everybody was separated by race. So I grew up with this. I grew up with the signs, white only on one side, colored only on the other side. I grew up with having to go to separate churches and schools and bathrooms and anything and everything else that could be labeled, it was labeled. And all it did was keep people separated. I went in the Army. I thought, okay, I'm going to serve my country. The only color that folks told me that they see here is green. But that wasn't true. I go to Vietnam, and I find that racism was alive and well. In a combat zone, people had the time to be racist. So most of my life, I have dealt with this. I have seen it. I have seen the nasty effects of racism, how it separates families, and just, I decided I had to say something about it, and I have been saying something about it. But with this format, I decided, all right, let's bring it to a point, because we have to solve this. There are people, there are entities, there are organizations that will do their best to keep us separated. Why? Because when we are one, regardless of color, we are strong. We are extremely strong. Now, there was an incident this week that happened during the debacle of the UFC that took place on the South Lawn of the White House. Most of you know about it. Some of you saw it. Some of you watched it. I did not. But what I did see was one of the participants, an individual by the name of Josh Hockett, stood up with a microphone in his hand, with a smile on his face, and declared that one of the former First ladies of this here United States, who happens to be the only black first lady that we ever had, and said that Michelle Obama was a man. Think about that for a second. A woman who has served this country as its first lady for 8 years. A woman who has born 2 children. And they call her a man. People laughed. People got a great big kick out of it. And then on social media, this same trend continues. And I'm going, why? Why do people say this? Why do people not stand up? Why do people not understand that this cannot be allowed or accepted? Then something happened. One of the individuals that I interviewed on this show was a young lady who spent 20 years in the Army. Received her DD-214, which is her separation papers, as a staff sergeant in the United States Army. This young lady happens to be Hmong. And there's a huge, huge Hmong population in the Twin Cities, in the Minnesota area, period. This young lady also happens to have a biracial child that is autistic. When I watched some of the comments that were made to this soldier, to this sister, my family, about a biracial child that was autistic, made me sick to my stomach. I'm wondering, especially for the Hmong folks, where did this come from? You weren't born this way. So somehow, some way, you had to find a reason to be this way. I stop and I think about all of the people of color, all of the men, especially black men, who served in Vietnam. Especially those who made the ultimate sacrifice and are now inscribed on a black piece of granite in Washington, D.C. How you can see race when these people are heroes. So these are thoughts that have been running through my head. I have seen racism almost at its inception. When someone looks at you, old ladies look at you when you walk by and they clutch their purse like you're going to take it. Why? Why is this? Why are we allowing this to take hold in Minnesota? Minnesota, we're better than this. So these are questions that I have. Again, if you want to be a part of this and help me find a solution, because at this point, I am solution oriented. I cannot allow this to exist in a place that has given me, Minnesota I'm speaking of, security. It has given me a wonderful life, a wonderful wife, and a beautiful existence. So I want to know why, how, what can we do as a people, as a whole, to stop this? 651-313-5125. When I was a kid growing up, there were neighborhoods. I lived in Memphis in a neighborhood called Klondike. Now, being the time that it was an all-black neighborhood. But it was actually one of the best times of my life because people were open. People were honest. People would greet each other. People would smile. I don't see that anymore. And I'm wondering why. I'm wondering why people who are obviously people of color would choose, and it is a choice, to portray racial hatred. I've often said that racism, much like roaches, will be here forever. So I'm looking for answers from you, Twin Cities. Now, I understand here at WFNU, we have a limited reach. I've mentioned this many times. We go as far as 280, to one side, to Roseville to the other side, to Eagan to Woodbury to the other side. So it is a limited reach, but I understand that there are people within the reach of what you're hearing from me who care. Those are the ones that I would love, absolutely love to hear from. Because see, the measure of a man or woman is not the color of the skin. It's the content of the character. You have heard this before. I watched people when I was a child. My grandmother, Pearl Evans, God rest her soul, my dear, as we called her, she was an activist. She was one of the leading individuals in the NAACP in Memphis, Tennessee during the 50s. So I was privy to meeting people like John Lewis, like Jesse Jackson, like Dr. King, like Dr. Ralph Abernathy. These are pioneers. These are people who put their lives and their health on the line for the betterment of society. So then I wonder, what would happen? Just off the top of my head, I wonder if we would, what would happen if we became a more acceptant race of people, one race of people, the human race of people. What would happen? Can you tell me? Do you see it? I'm trying to see it. I really am. And at my age, I struggle. I've told you folks before, as a result of the Vietnam War, I struggle with PTSD. So my life is kind of a cacophony of all kinds of emotions that sometimes hit at the wrong time. So I look to my fellow man. That would be you, Twin Cities. That would be anybody who's sitting within the sound of my voice. I have this question. What would happen if we just became the human race? With different cultures. Now understand, I love everything about other cultures. I look at the indigenous people and their obligations to Mother Earth and what they have done and some of the spiritual things that'll go along with the indigenous culture. I look at the Hmong culture and some of the things that you have brought to America. I have often said when folks came here from Vietnam, the Hmong folks are about family. One person could come here, establish himself, and then he would bring 20 others and make sure that they were established in the community and are good participating members of the community. But does that give you a right to judge others? All of these questions have been just rattling through my head. And there's not, at this point, there's really not much up there, but these are questions that I would love answers to. Now, 651-313-5125 is the studio line. And I'm just, I guess this is kind of an experiment. I'm not an individual who sits back and plays records, because that's just not me. I'm just a slight bit deeper than that. I feel as though it is my responsibility, it is incumbent upon me as an elder to leave this earth better than when I found it. Why? For my grandchildren, for my great-grandchildren. I have two of them. I don't want them or any other child to struggle or to bear the scars of hatred. At this point in my life, I still bear scars. of being called racial epithets, of being told where I can go to pray, where I can go to eat, where I can go to school, where I can go to live, where I can go to work. These leave scars. Eventually, they do heal, but there will always be that scar to remind you. I don't want to see today's children scarred. It's tough enough to be a child. It's tough enough to grow up in today's society without a helping hand. And that's the reason why I'm coming to the community. You, Twin Cities, those of you who have experienced this, who have seen this, who are looking for solutions to this, I'm open. I'm here for you. All you have to do is call me, 651-313-5125. See, there are a lot of good people here in the Twin Cities, but they are overshadowed by the others, the people who have the loud voices, the people who have the rude words, the people who have the racial epithets, the people who fly flags of hate and division. Why are we so acceptant of this? We have people in charge that are making money off of that division. And I mean a lot of money. A ton of money. While you and I, we struggle with the price of food, with the price of gas, with the price of living, with the price of just existing. So what's the answer, Twin Cities? Does anybody know? Better yet, does anybody care? Have people grown so tired that when conversations like this come up, they just tune out? Is that the case? I don't know. I know that having been of service pretty much my entire life, I cannot, I will not just turn a blind eye to what's taking place in this country. We have young folks who need that adult guidance because they're out here just willy-nilly maiming, shooting, whatever the case may be. And they're shortcutting not only the individual's life that they took, but theirs as well. Because then they spend the rest of their life in the penal system. So what's the answer, Twin Cities? Should parents be held responsible when your minor child steals a car? Or when your minor child attacks someone? Should the parents be held responsible? Because you are the parent. You are the guidance. You are the individual who is supposed to give direction to your child. But I don't see it so much anymore. So that's what makes me kind of wonder, Twin Cities, where are we in this entire fray? Make sense? See, growing up, we were taught, please, thank you, yes, sir, no, sir, yes, ma'am, no, ma'am. We were taught, at least I was, by my grandmother, if you're walking down the street with a woman, then the guy is supposed to be on the outside of the curb. That's just an old custom, if you want to call it. Because back in the day, the men would stand there to block if water was thrown up. That whole story. But I see the role of men as not only leaders, but protectors. Bearers of all that is good. But for some reason, a lot of men have gotten out of that role. Now, and God love them, you got women out here who are just incredible. Not only do they hold down the job, they raise their family. They keep everything centered. It's today's woman is absolutely incredible because you have evolved into something that is beautiful and don't receive the appreciation that you should receive. So Twin Cities, I put it in your hands. What are we to do? How do we stop the division amongst people? How do we stop looking at the color of an individual's skin and look deeper into the content of their character and how they benefit you personally as a human being? I don't know, Twin Cities. I don't know. Especially here, I feel like I'm talking to myself. And I possibly may be. But I still say it is incumbent upon us as elders, as seniors, as leaders, as human beings, to leave this place better than when we found it. The concept of a united force just appeals to me more than you will ever know. Because I see the strength. I've seen it happen before. I watched after the 1963 Civil Rights March and all of the good that came out of that is being reversed. So why do we as a society allow that to happen? Now I'm asking all of these questions because I don't have the answers. I have suggestions, but I don't have the answers. And I'm looking to my fellow man, so to speak, for these answers because you folks are the key. Whether you know it or not, you are the key. What if everybody just went out and did one kind act, one kind deed every day? What type of an effect do you think that would have? Now, on previous shows, I've interviewed individuals that are near and dear to me, people who have involved in the local music scene, and I can do that. I can do that all day long. But that doesn't get the answers that are vitally, vitally needed at this point in time. You've seen people who have run for office with criminal records, with 50-year restraining orders, with questionable character. And I wonder, what about these people makes you think that they are good candidates to be leaders? Are we at a place now where right is no longer right, where right is wrong and wrong is right? Have we switched that much that we can't tell the difference between right and wrong? We don't care if someone has a record. We don't care if someone has a 50-year restraining order for actions that were taken. We don't care. Then why? You have to ask yourself why. 651-313-5125. I'm waiting on that one person. That one person to call this number and give me an answer. If not, this will stay on the on my head all day long and for weeks to come. Because I won't quit. I won't stop searching for answers. I won't stop trying to make individuals understand that as a unit, we are unstoppable. Unstoppable. Your voice is your key. If you don't stand up and let people know what you want, then they won't care. They won't listen. You'll just be an afterthought. And your voice is important. But Twin Cities, we got to get away from the hate. We really have to get away from the hate because it is keeping us from being the best that we can be. Think about that. Think about that for a second. Somebody moves into your neighborhood and you don't have to question, well, I don't want that black person here, or I don't want that Hmong person here, or I don't want that Jewish person here. I don't want whatever. It's unnecessary. I know that there are a lot of you within the sound of my voice who have faced the same conditions that I'm talking about right now. What have you done in your life? How did you change things around? Are you acceptant of these type of behaviors? Look at this. Twin Cities. Where are you? Where do you stand? Is the hatred permissible to you? Is this something that you've just figured, well, it's part of life and I'm going to leave it that way? You don't have to leave it that way. This is understood. This is something that we can change. But it takes all of us. As you lay your head down tonight or you go about your course of business today, please think about this because it's vital. Not only is it vital for our success, it's vital for our survival. There will come a time where you're going to have to open up to somebody. Why not now? Stop the hate. Stop the division. I'm not saying you have to go and be just, oh, jolly good love all around, but stop the hate. Do not let hate define you as a person. Do not let it run your life. I beg of you. Twin Cities, this is Ron Easton, and I thank you for your time.

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one of Stanley Turrentine's finest recordings with Shirley Scott and Roy Brooks, the 1961 recording of Yesterday's. Here's Grant Green with his version of The Song Is You, recorded in 1962, but not released on the Blue Note label until 1980.

Something a little bit different from Charles Mingus in 1959, the release, Blues and Roots, featured all blues selections, which is very different for Mingus from the album we heard, My Jelly Roll Soul. With Cannonball Adderley and John Coltrane, here's Miles Davis, Fran Dance on Classic Jazz.

I Surrender Dear from jazz guitar player Kenny Burrell. Up next, an American jazz pianist whose career spanned more than 60 years, and with her trio, she sold more than 1.5 million albums. Here is Satin Doll from B.G. Adair.

a really early version of Trouble in Mind from Woody Herman and his orchestra. Let's go back to New York City, November 1955. Cafe Bohemian. On the stage, Art Blakey and the Jazz Messengers. I Waited for You.

From the sixth studio album, McCoy Tyner plays Ellington, Duke's Place. McCoy Tyner closing off this hour. Don't go away, another hour of classic jazz will begin in just a couple of moments.

It's time to begin our last hour of classic jazz. Coming up, Joe Stanford, Oliver Nelson, the Benny Goodman Trio, and Norman Brown. Let's open it up with this 1964 recording of The Way You Look Tonight. Under the direction of Nelson Riddle, here is Frank Sinatra.

from one of Oliver Nelson's best albums, More Blues and the Abstract Truth. And it featured Freddie Hubbard and Eric Dolphy from 1961. We heard Blues Almighty. Philly Joe Jones on drums, Percy Heath on bass, Jim Hall on guitar, Freddie Hubbard on trumpet, led by Bill Evans on piano. Taken from the 1963 album Interplay. Here is When You Wish Upon a Star.

From 1994, that's The Way Love Goes from Dorman Brown on Classic Jazz. Next, the LA pop and R&B sound of Al Jarreau. He released the LP Breaking Away in 1981. Let's listen to We're in Love Together.

taking you back to 1939, After You've Gone, the Benny Goodman Trio. In 1971, Ornette Coleman teamed up with Don Cherry, Billy Higgins, and Charlie Hayden for this rapid-fire piece called Happy House.

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Louis Armstrong with the great American Songbook classic from Cole Porter. Let's do it. Let's fall in love. Jazz artist Miles Davis was a big fan of this next artist. From the early 1960s, here's Autumn Leaves from Ahmad Jamal.

known mostly as a pop singer in the 50s and 60s, Joe Sanford, released a jazz album, Joe Plus Jazz, in 1960. To close off the hour, we heard Daydream. 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That is 2525. I'm Ted Allison, host of Classic Jazz,

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0: It is your host of Restorative Radio, Miss Rosalyn Harmon, on this absolutely fabulous Wednesday. And today we have an amazing guest on our show. But first, I just want to shout out how we got here today. Restorative Radio is brought to you from Dispute Resolution Center, DRC, where we are dedicated to restoring communities by promoting the constructive resolution of conflict through open communication and shared decision making. What does that mean? We do all things restorative: mediation, conflict resolution, restorative practices, and restorative justice. And we are located in the heart of the Rondo community. How you doing? I got my sidekick, Mr. Jack, in the building with me. How are you today?
1: Doing God is good.
0: All right. And the weather is cold. But we are here in the building today, aren't we, Mr. Jack?
1: Absolutely.
0: But as you know, on Restorative Radio, we always have a special guest in the building. And today we have a pastor, an author, as well as a leader. And it is Dr. Russell Poynter, the senior. Welcome. Oh, my goodness. How you doing, sir?
2: All is well, beloved. Thank you.
0: Yes. Dr. Russell A. Poynter Sr. is a lifelong minister, published author, and executive director of the Minneapolis Central Church of Christ Food Shelf. He is a passionate servant of God since the age of 11. He has preached across the globe and currently serves as senior minister of Minneapolis Central Church of Christ, where his leadership spans both the pulpit and the community, championing faith, education, and service. But throughout this hour, not only are we going to hear from him, but we're going to hear his favorite songs, because you know, on Restorative Radio, we can't have guests without their music, because we're on a radio, right? And not only that, he has authored an amazing book, and we really want to get into that. But first, Dr. Poynter, Restorative Radio, tell us about yourself. Where'd you grow up?
2: All right, let's start from the beginning.
0: Yeah.
2: So I was born in New York in 1964. And then we moved to Montclair, New Jersey, where I was basically reared. Okay. So I had 1 foot in New York, 1 foot in New Jersey. And so I attended the Harlem Church of Christ and the Montclair Church of Christ. So my parents, we moved to Montclair, so they wanted to stay in Montclair, but I went back to the home church, which was Harlem. And so I grew up there, graduated from Montclair High School. I ended up leaving there after Montclair, went to Southwestern Christian College in Terrell, Texas, 20 miles east of Dallas. Graduated associate's, bachelor's, then of course went to work on my master's. I started off at Ole Miss, stayed there for a year. Then I ended up, my church moved me from Mississippi to Waco, Texas. So then I went to school in Abilene, and then ended up going to the school I went to now, the college I went to, or the, should I say, the college we went to graduate my master's and my doctorate. So wow. That brings me up. So I've lived in several states. I've lived in Tennessee, Indianapolis, Texas, and New York, New Jersey.
0: Wow. What part of Tennessee?
2: I was in Nashville.
0: Okay.
2: 15 years.
0: All right. My roots are Jackson and Lexington, Tennessee.
2: Okay.
0: Yep.
2: Okay. I know exactly where you're.
0: Yeah.
2: Country.
0: Yes. The Deep South. Deep South. Oh, my goodness. So, you know, what made you decide that you wanted to become a pastor, to get your doctorate? What led you to all of that?
2: Interesting. Like anybody else, I was 11 when I got started, but like anybody else, I ran from it. Like people got to tell me, you're gonna be, yeah, everybody got to tell me, you're gonna be preaching to old folks. You're gonna be preaching. I'm not, I don't think so, you know. And across the call cave, and I had a good mentor who really helped me, Dr. R.C. Wells, put me in his wing, and then I had good parents, so my dad, my mom. So through there, that encouragement, I was continued in it since 11, and I had my first church at 17. So when I went to college, they had a church waiting on me.
0: Huh.
2: In Mount Pleasant, Texas.
0: Wow. 17. What was that like?
2: Interesting, because you know, I grew up preaching like when I had preachers that traveled a lot. So when they were gone, I got to speak in their pulpits. So between New York, New Jersey, I go to Morristown, I go to Philadelphia, go down to Maryland, I go to Boston, Massachusetts. So I preached all over the East Coast preaching, you know, because they needed a preacher to fill in or youth day or whatever. So it was interesting trying to preach. There's nothing more than it became a passion, a purpose, driven type. So I ended up preaching and I stayed with it. I just hung with it. But no matter what, he told me a long time ago, don't study to do nothing else, because if you get something to fall back on, you always will fall back on it. So I went full throttle preaching. Now I've had some gigs on the side, you know, because, you know, I'm a preacher.
0: Yeah.
2: But keep that in mind. Preachers don't get paid well. You know how that is. So, you know, I sold insurance and all that kind of stuff, you know, so. Okay. Worked at McDonald's. I worked my way through school at McDonald's.
0: Huh.
2: I was a swing manager.
0: Huh. Mr. Jack.
3: Yes, ma'am.
0: You've known Dr. Pointer for quite some time.
3: Absolutely. It's felt like a lifetime, man. A fellow New Yorker.
0: Did you know this history?
3: No, not in its entirety.
0: Hmm.
3: He was a traveling minister. He got around. I couldn't keep up with that agenda. I'm a little older than him. I didn't know that until today. Mm-hmm. I thought you was, you know what I mean, my elder, but he did it with me.
0: Wow.
3: But to know him, Mr. Lovin, he's a great pastor.
2: I do a lot of revivals. I travel a lot.
0: Yeah.
2: I do a lot of church resolutions. You know, they have problems.
0: Yes.
2: I come in and help them with that.
0: Okay.
2: And so then when my church acts crazy, I come home and work with mine. I got to tell you this, though. I told my church that I can't write and run a church. I got to do one or the other. I got to do one. I said, I can't write if there's unrest. So I said, if y'all can just give me a year to finish this book, I'd be

0: So it's something that we needed because he made us interconnected. I need you and you need me. It's like, I need you to go to heaven. You need me to go to heaven. We got to work together. And so when I'm weak, you're strong. When you're strong, I'm weak. And so I would say that the church is important because the church helps develop you. You need the church. And I know you get hurt from members of the church. We get hurt with members of our family. But they're still our family.
1: Mm-hmm.
0: You know what I'm saying? So because we are in the church and the church hurts us, we're impacted by the church. We still got to understand I still need the church. So regardless of how much church hurt I have, and church hurt hurts. So yes. You don't realize it, even as a preacher. It hurts. Every time you hurt me, it hurts. It don't hurt less because I'm a pastor. Matter of fact, I think it hurts more. It hurts more because, you know, you give so much. And you do so much, and for people to come back, the ones you help the most are the ones that come back and hurt you.
2: Mm.
0: So I would say those that got church hurt, I would say give the church a chance. It's the best thing. If you don't need the church, then you don't know more than what God knew. Because if he didn't need the church, he would never have designed it in the first place. So the church and the kingdom. The kingdom is the Greek word basileia. The church is the called out, the ecclesia. So you have to be in the kingdom and be members of the church, the body of Christ.
1: Hmm.
0: You need them both. I need you. You need me.
1: Hmm. But for those who feel like, you know, I can do what I need to do without actually physically going to a church, do you help them?
0: Yes.
1: Do you support them?
0: Yes.
1: Okay.
0: There are those that are, I call those, there's a generation now, millennials, and my kids are millennials, so I understand, you know, so I, not that I understand them, but they, because I don't, but
2: yeah.
0: they go through a phase where they're spiritual. They don't want religion. They just want to be spiritual.
1: Yes.
0: And they want to be spiritual without the church and God, but Christ is married to the church. So you can't have one without the other.
1: Mm.
0: So if you talk about just being spiritual, that's fine. Ye that Bible says in Galatians 6, ye that are spiritual, restore such a one.
1: Mm.
0: You know what I'm saying? So there are some more spiritual than others. And we need to be spiritual. However, at the same time of us being spiritual, we also have to keep in mind that still God commands us that we have to be in the kingdom of God and members of the body of Christ.
1: Mm.
0: That makes sense.
1: Mm-hmm.
0: Okay. So yeah. So I think they're spiritual, but you got to have religion. And most of all, what God wants is a relationship. When you look at Matthew 7, you know, he talks around and says, "No, didn't I'm depart from me? You work in iniquity." He said, "But didn't I prophesy in your name? Didn't I do great things, great works?" And he'll say, "Depart from me. I never knew you."
1: Mm-hmm.
0: That's powerful. Here you are, you're passing out demons, you know, all this church work, and the God's gonna come and say, and this is Jesus on the Sermon on the Mount.
1: Mm.
0: Right, Matthew 5, 6, 7. Mm. And this is a 3-day discourse. So this is a 3-day revival. In this 3-day revival, he said at the very end, right when he's going to close, that not everyone is saying to me, "Lord, Lord, shall enter the kingdom of heaven, but he that doeth the will of my Father, which is in heaven."
1: Wow.
0: And then he said, not everyone is saying to me. But the point I really want to make is that, can you say, "Depart from me, I never knew you." Here you are in the church all your life, and I never knew you.
1: Mm.
0: Because what he's saying is that I didn't have a relationship. I didn't conosco you. I don't know you.
1: Mm-hmm.
0: And so what God is asking for is, and the millennials are correct on that, they want a relationship with Christ.
1: And as you talk about relationship, that's a lot of the work that we do at Dispute Resolution Center, right? When we talk about repairing harm, conflict resolution, it's really about relationship. Right? Building relationship with one another, understanding one's morals and values. And once you build that relationship, once you are able to really talk with someone and understand why they move the way they move and they think the way that they think, right? You're able to repair the harm. And then before you know it, you've forgotten about the conflict, right? So I see that relationship building is so important in all areas of life. And when we neglect components of that, you know, it makes things challenging and difficult. Just like it does with religion, spirituality, right? All of those things. So, Mr. Jack, what are you thinking?
3: I'm thinking that when he says spirituality, I want a quantification of that. Does spirituality necessarily mean running around the church, falling up under the organ in a fit? What is spirituality look like?
0: Okay, so millennials look at spiritual as being in a relationship with God,

0: without the church. So it's not about running around or anything. Even though when they do come to church, they're going to raise their hands and that kind of thing because they're spiritual. Okay. They're going to play music at home. They're going to connect with God at home, but try to do it without the church because either because of church hurt, church shame, something happened where you just feel like I don't need the church. Or what they'll say is that, but what about, you know, big sin, little sin, mm-hmm. you know what I'm saying? Or they want to live a alternate lifestyle. And then when it does, they're going to say it's complicated. Mm. You know what I'm saying? When they get to that point, they say, well, it's complicated. You know, are you married or not? It's complicated. Are you doing this, that? It's complicated. Everything's complicated all of a sudden. And whenever it gets complicated, whenever we step outside the will of God. But back to your question, spirituality to me is that the Bible talks about there'll be some more spiritual than others. Mm-hmm. That's why I quoted Galatians 6:1, restore such a one in the spirit of me. Ye which are spiritual. So, and we let us know everybody is spiritual. Then he goes to chapter 5 and tells us the fruits of the Spirit. Mm-hmm. And yes. It says fruit. It starts off with love, and from that love it manifests joy, peace. But he goes to show the fruit of the Spirit. Everybody don't have the fruit of the Spirit. And then before that, he showed the lust of the flesh, all the fleshly things you could do. Mm-hmm. And then he turns around to chapter 6, and ye which are spiritual.
1: Yeah.
0: You know what I'm saying? So he tells you spiritual ones are the ones that are not trying to go after the flesh, but are rather after the Spirit. And what millennials have done and what they're doing is they're taking, I want to be spiritual, but I don't want nothing to do with the church. Yeah. I don't want to come on Sunday. I don't want to tithe.
1: And I don't know if it's just millennials, though.
0: Well, I'm using them because those are my kids.
1: Oh, no, yeah. Okay. So you're talking regarding your kids. Yeah, yes, I'm talking about kids.
0: I'm just saying because they're the ones that taught me about it.
1: Maybe
0: my reference should be broader. I'm sorry. Yeah. But we have Generation X and others that believe the same thing, but I'm saying it really, where I started seeing embryonically appear and manifest was in the millennials, let me put it that way. Mm. That's where I saw it. Mm. And then after they started doing it, I started seeing it being spread abroad. You know what I'm saying? Mm. So yeah, I agree. Hmm.
2: So is that in defiance of forsake not the assembling of ourselves together one with another? Is it in defiance of that when you abhor the church?
0: I think there's some rebellion. And I think there's some way I'm going to show you a better way. You know what I'm saying? I'm doing a series at the church right now from Genesis 11. I'm a exegetical preacher. I like the expository. I want to draw from the text. So I like to unpack what that text actually says. And in Genesis 11, they were trying to build a tower to go to heaven, right? And so I told them that my subject was a bad idea. And when I have one of my grandkids around, you know, when you touch something, I'll say bad idea. Mm. Bad idea. You know, I can see God when they're trying to build a tower of Babel, you know, bad idea. And then you think you're doing something, and then God said, okay, let us come down. So you're supposed to be in heaven, but yet God said, I got to come down and see what you build. Mm. So what you think is all that, it really ain't all that. You see what I'm saying? So sometimes I'm saying that sometimes idea is a bad idea.
2: It's interesting you brought up the tower of Babel. Mm-hmm. I guess men were trying to reach God at that time.
0: Yes.
2: And God saw fit to disturb the process. Mm-hmm. My question then is this. This gives birth to this question. We go to outer space now, far exceeding what the Tower of Babel ever could have done. Where are we at? Where is God at with that?
0: Yeah, there are different levels of heaven. That's a whole other series, but there's less than levels of heaven. So there's the atmosphere, the stratosphere, the cosmic sphere, and then you go to the heavens, and then there's layers of heaven. So even when you try to build a tower, even though the outer space, God created that. So wherever he is above that.
2: Okay.
0: You know what I'm saying? Yeah. So you got to realize that we're trying to build a tower to get to heaven. And I love the phrase. I mean, you got to say it. It's God, you know, God has a sense of humor. Let's come down. Let me see if I can go down and find this tower they built. You know, I like the humor in it. You know, but nothing wrong with going into outer space because that's still part of the universe, part of the atmosphere, and those stars, moons, universe.
1: Yeah. So this is good conversation here. But, you know, can't be restorative radio without playing a couple songs. And, you know, there were a few that you shared with me. And one, actually, I love it because it was originated by none other than Sam Cooke. Oh, I love Sam Cooke. Love Sam Cooke. Change is Gonna Come, AJ Gantt. Why is this song inspirational for you?
0: I think because number one is Sam Cooke wrote it, sung yep. it, and it was originated in 1964, the year I was born.
3: Okay.
0: And you know, all that was going on, the civil rights and different things, he wrote it. A change has got to come. A change is going to come.
1: Yes.
0: And so I guess that's why it has sentimental value to me, because he wanted to see a change. And I believe that even now, where we are with our administration, we got to look for a change.
1: Yeah. A change is going to come. Change is going to come. Restorative Radio.

0: All right, all right, all right. That is AJ Gantt. Change is gonna come. My goodness. That's the first time I've heard that.
1: Really?
0: And that's a fabulous rendition of Sam Cooke. Many people have done it, but he did it right, especially with that
1: guitar.
0: Wow. We are back. Welcome, listeners, to Restorative Radio, WFNU 94.1 FM. And we have a great guest with us today, the Reverend Dr. Russell Poynter Sr., who is a pastor, author, as well as a leader and author of It Is What It Is.
1: It Is What It Is.
0: And It Is What It Is. He gifted me this book. It's a beautiful little book. Very nice. The colors are beautiful. This book challenges modern Christianity to return to the unchanging truth of God's word, and it's rooted in the Bible. The book argues that true faith should be based on absolute truth, not human interpretation, popularity, church size, or material success. And it confronts how modern influences can distort biblical teachings and calls believers back to authentic discipleship grounded in truth. But more than a book, it is a call to stand firm in genuine faith and live according to God's uncompromised word. Welcome back, Dr. Poynter. Talk about this. It is what it is. First of all, what made you even visionary, give birth to this book?
2: Leaning back to what his question was earlier, and I'll jump right in that.
0: Yes.
2: The church is also a hospital.
0: Yes.
2: Full of sick people. And they have different, and in church, the hospital has different units. But the whole purpose of going to the hospital is to get well. And so I say that same thing with the church analogy.
0: Yes.
2: I'm an illustrative preacher, so and I thought about that way we embrace that we still need the church. You still need the hospital. You're sick, I'm calling the hospital.
1: Absolutely.
2: I'm going to the hospital. Regardless of what they say, no matter what, how many people pass away in it, I'm going. Because maybe they can keep me living longer. This book was birthed out of a need for leadership. It was birthed out of the fact that people kept saying, and I kept hearing this expression, I got to stand in my own truth, you know. Mm-hmm. And that's what really birthed the book, was the fact that if you want to stand in your own truth, I understand. But the point is, we have to realize that, does your truth line up to God's truth? That's really the birth of it. And then we can't argue about truth, because truth, it is what it is. And the working definition I gave was given by Dr. Quincy Birdsong, who was a deacon that I had in Nashville. And he came with a powerful definition. He said, truth is when what appears and what is the same thing.
1: What appears and what is.
2: Yeah,
1: is
2: what appears and what is. Same thing.
1: It is.
2: The definition, working definition I use in the book by Dr. Quincy Birdsong. And so I use truth because our truth has to line up to God's truth. So even though if I'm wrong, I'm standing in my truth. Yeah, well, my truth is, it's mine. I own it, but is it right? So, I use scriptures like Proverbs 23:23, buy the truth and sell it not. John 1:17, for the law came by Moses, but grace and truth came through Jesus Christ. John 17:17, sanctify them to thy truth. Thy word is truth. Galatians 4:16, I hope they'll become your enemy because I tell you the truth. John 8:32, ye shall know the truth and the truth shall set you free. John 4:24, God is a spirit, and they that worship him must worship him in spirit. And so I keep going on, but truth is important. And so our truth must line up with God. Is God is truth. That's what truth is. You have a question. Go ahead.
1: Inquires except that gave birth to the saying, Ross, right is right, wrong is wrong, and right don't wrong nobody.
0: I love that. I love that. But right here in your introduction, Dr. Poynter, you say here, ever hear about the fellow who faced a thief in his own house late at night? His four little children were sleeping soundly in their beds, completely unaware of what was going on. His wife was quietly sawing logs, but he was awakened by the sudden sound of breaking glass. He crawled down the stairs, quiet as a cat, to confront the intruder. He was clutching his gun. However, there was one problem. He did not believe his own gun was real.
2: Yeah, people have mental issues. You never know what people are going through their minds. And, I wrote that after the gun law changed even here.
0: Yes.
2: You know what I'm saying? I'm a gun owner and registered. But, you know, you can't even shoot somebody in your own house anymore. You know what I'm saying? You got to give them warning. What kind of mess is that? You're in my house, but I have to give you warning. Now I got to make sure I give you adequate time to surrender or to get out, but I can't shoot you. But you're intruding them out. You broke in my house. I'm seeing you in my house. But anyway, that's for another day. But that's what that birthed out of.
0: Wow.
2: It is what it is.
0: It is what it is.
2: We have to live with whatever truth. And then I'm doing a series on Wednesday night out of my book. I'm teaching my book, my Bible class. It is what it is. And it says what it says. So it is what it is. Dot, dot, dot. Eclipse. And it says what it says. So we can't change
0: it. So is that the next book?
2: That might be the next book.
0: It says what it says. It is what it is.
2: I'm adding that onto my class. I'm adding on to this book as I go. And I'm also adding on, I couldn't believe the percentage of people that don't believe truth and don't believe in truth. You know what I'm saying? They don't believe the Bible, they don't believe the truth. And so that it's a hard hit, uphill battle, I think.
0: I always say, you know, when we hear gossip or when we're in conflict, there's my truth, your truth.
2: And the truth.
0: And the truth, right?
1: I like
0: and Mr. Jack, you're always in the courtroom, so you know, right? You know.
1: Absolutely.
0: You know, right? Wow. So, this book, how long did it take you to write this? And it's very, it's nice and small, and it's easy to read. I like easy to read.
2: I do too.
0: You could literally read this probably in like an hour or two. Yeah. Well, I could. Yeah. And it looks like it's a fun read, you know? It's not too complex. This is really great. So how long did it take you?
2: It's an accumulation of about 17 years. But it took me about a good year to get it all right, written.
0: Formulated.
2: And put it formulated in where I wanted it. And then, you know, took about 9 edits, you know, just a lot of time to get But I enjoyed it. It's a good journey. I'm thinking about people asked me to write another book.
0: Yeah.
2: And now that I know what it takes, I have to think about it. You know, the second book should be easier.
0: Yes.
1: Okay. Its universal appeal is amplified by our Attorney General, Keith Ellison, who we know is a Muslim.
0: Who we know
1: so
0: is
1: So this
0: a Muslim.
1: Book, the conceptual framework of this book has universal appeal.
0: Yes.
1: Yeah. Could you read what
0: Absolutely. It Is What It Is by Dr. R.A. Poynter captures Dr. Poynter's penetrating insights based on his fascinating journey through life, his ministry, and personal reflections about spiritual awakening. If you want guidance on your own spiritual journey, pick up It Is What It Is, Keith Ellison, Minnesota Attorney General.
1: Yeah.
0: Wow, it was actually Keith Ellison who told me back in 2016, mm-hmm. planted the seed, that I had mayor in my blood.
2: Really?
0: Didn't even know it. Yeah, yeah. Absolutely. He was talking about local people running for office, and he was the keynote for a gala for the Minnesota Black Association of Lawyers, mm-hmm. and my bonus father was his mentor. And out of the hundreds of attendees there, attorneys, you name it, he called me out of the crowd twice. And the first time he said, "Rosalyn, if you ran for office, you'd be really great at it." And then the second time he called me out, he said, "If you ran for mayor, you'd have my vote."
1: Wow.
0: And here we are, 2026. I'm in my third year.
2: Amen.
0: Never saw myself as a politician. Quite honestly, can't stand politics. And here I am, mayor of the city of Golden Valley.
2: And that's why you're good. That's why he said that. You don't need the average politician. You need somebody with integrity, honesty, vivaciousness. You know what I'm saying? That's vivacious to be able to see things other folk can't see.
0: Absolutely.
2: And from what I hear, you're an awesome mayor.
0: Well, you know.
2: I'm not just saying that because I'm on your show, but I would take it away.
0: I try. We have a lot of awesome mayors out here of color. And so and big ups to Mayor Her, who also made history right here in St. Paul as the first woman. Mm-hmm. First woman and Hmong mm-hmm. woman. Mm-hmm. Incredible. As she follows the footsteps of the first black male, Melvin Carter, who is a great friend of mine, childhood friend. So for us to both be mayors, both of our parents, our mothers are like looking at each other like, how did that happen?
1: Wow.
0: How did both of our children become mayors and they grew up together? It's interesting. Very interesting. But Dr. Poynter, back to you. It is what it is, finding faith and peace in God's plan. Anything else you want to share about this book?
2: It'll strengthen your faith. It's really a faith perspective. When you look at the Bible, the Bible says that Satan would desire to have you, talking about Peter, Satan would have a desire to sift you as wheat, but I prayed for you that your faith fell not. And what happens is we get discouraged every time we have a storm, a trial, a tribulation, and we don't realize that what Satan is really doing is he's attacking our faith. And if he could just get you to deny your faith, then he's won. You know, if he could get you just to not have the faith you once had, he said, I prayed for you that your faith, and if you so much about the text is in the first verse, it's plural, which means he's talking to everybody.
0: Mm-hmm.
2: You know, Satan wants to attack you, all of y'all. But he said, but in the next verse, he said, but I prayed for you. It gets singular in the Greek, which means I'm talking to you, Peter. I pray for you that your faith fail not. But when you get converted, you strengthen your brother. So God allows us to go through things in our life. Like you talked about before we started talking, some of the stuff that you went through, some of the vicissitudes of life you went through.
0: Yes.
2: God sends you through those storms so that you can come back and help somebody else.
0: Mm.
2: So now that made you all that you went through.
0: Yes.
2: Has made you the mayor that you are.
0: Absolutely. Absolutely. And all that you've been through, starting at 17 years young, right? The mentors that you've had, right? Going to school, realizing the importance of an education, right? The importance of knowing that even as a pastor, having your own church, that you still got to make ends meet by working. Right? It's incredible, right, to just see how our lives have started and where it's evolved. And we're not even done yet. We're not even done yet.
2: Still living epistles.
0: We're still living. And so as we even talk about that, right, the next song that you love is Because He Lives. And I love that song too. And this is Nicole C. Mullins. So this is someone new who's singing this because, you know, for someone who comes from the church, right? That's an old hymn.
2: I was trying to find somebody to sing it. I love the song.
0: So
2: she did a decent job.
0: You know, yes.
2: I play it in the music.
0: Yeah. And why does this one inspire you?
2: Because it's been my theme. Mantra throughout the years that because he lives. I'm here because he lives. And everything we do is for his glory. See,
0: yeah.
2: The Bible says all have, if you look at Romans 1, Paul writes and says, you know what? You Gentiles, y'all just nasty. You know, bestiality and, you know, Romans 1, you know, sexual immorality. He says, y'all Gentiles are nasty. Chapter 2, he says, wait a minute. You Jews, y'all just as nasty. And in chapter 3, he said, all have sinned. And comes to say, you know, first Gentiles, then the Jews, then all have sinned.
0: Then all of us.
2: And come what? Short of the glory of God. So every time we don't give God glory, that's the sin.
0: Restorative Radio, y'all. Dr. Poynter.

0: Wow, Because He Lives. Nicole C. Mullen, welcome back. We are Restorative Radio here with pastor, author, leader, Dr. Russell Poynter Sr., who is the author of It Is What It Is, Finding Faith and Peace in God's Plan. Wow, and as you look at this book, he also gives action points and study questions. So it's not just a book to read. There's to action do. Steps. It's a to-do.
1: Yeah, to-do book.
0: Yes, a to-do book.
2: What you should have got from it.
0: Yes, and where can people purchase this book?
2: It's on all platforms such as Amazon, Barnes & Noble, all of everybody, anywhere.
0: All right. Now, how are you able to do that? So, to the listening audience who is interested in writing their book or writing a book, publishing, how does one get started with that?
2: Well, I was blessed. I really was. I started writing, and people kept trying to encourage me to write, and I kept saying I was going to write, and I never wrote. Mm. And I'm blessed to have so many spiritual sons, and they're all educated and what have you. And so I went to my sons. I said, I want to write a book. And one of my sons, Quincy Birdsong, I said, I need help editing a book. And he helped me. He's really good. He took it and edited. So I think you write what you have. And I was scared of writing. I really was. I write all the time, but I didn't think I was that good of a writer. I never really wanted to be a writer. So, but I started writing, but old folk just told me, just write the way you speak. Hmm. And I started writing the way I spoke. And then I spoke something to a mic and then had it translated later on. I did everything I could to get this book written. Mm. And then at the end, I had it all on paper, or should I say on a computer. And then I decided to have someone edit what I did. And then I went to Paul, and then he found the editor for me. He found the Palmetto, which was an editor. It was expensive, but they put your material on all platforms. I could have spent less money with like Amazon. It'd been much cheaper, but I spent more money because I wanted to get all platforms. And I also wrote the book with no pictures in it, so I wanted to go whether it's black, white. I didn't want you to see what color I was. I wanted you to see the book.
0: Mm.
2: So that was my thinking behind that.
0: Okay.
1: You accomplished that pretty well. You just aware of me.
0: You're right. I did.
1: There's no pictures.
0: There are no pictures.
2: Because I wanted to go. I wanted to be like a theologian. I wanted to go on both markets. I wanted to make sure white or black. I don't want you to see what color I was. Then you missed the point.
0: Huh.
1: And it's not like he's an ugly dude. I mean, God made him pleasant to look at.
2: And if you notice, I had a blast when the lady said, "Well, you don't have a picture." I said, "I know, I don't." But then she said, "Well, to get the market, we're gonna put your picture up," and we got a lot of good hits. So
0: it's funny. We were on the elevator and we were talking about Prince, and you do put me in the mind of like Morris Day.
2: Morris Day.
0: Yeah. Did you get that a lot growing up?
2: I get that a lot growing up. Mm-hmm. I sure do.
0: Have you ever met him?
2: Who? Prince?
0: Prince, Morris Day.
2: Well, I have met Morris Day. I saw Prince around town. We spoke at the drugstore.
0: Yeah.
2: Walgreens.
0: Uh-huh.
2: I saw him, got to speak to him, shake his hand. Then his sister lived right down the street from the church, Tika, so I got a chance to see her a lot.
0: Yeah.
2: Matter of fact, she would come to the church a lot. She said, she came to me and said, she said, "Pastor, I love this church. I love your singing. I love it, but I'm a musician." Huh. I gotta have music. So, you know, she had a musician in her basement and stuff, so, and I understood that. But she'd come and visit her, or I think her husband. I'm not sure if they're together anymore, but they used to come visit.
0: Speaking of musicians, there's something that comes to mind, because as churches have really come to evolve, musicians, you know, want to get paid, right? And there's some people who say, why pay them when this is a service? This is giving back. Right? Where others are like, well, you have to pay because that's a talent. It's a gift that they are tapping into and they deserve to get paid. What's your perspective on paying musicians?
2: Okay. So, good question. However, I don't either have to deal with it because we sing a cappella in our church. So we don't.
0: That's right. That's right. That's right.
2: So we never have that problem. Well, we do. Yes, we do. I take that back. Because even the people that do sing, we have our minstrels and our leaders, now they're wanting to get paid and be on salary and stuff. I think you have to be careful. I think it's a slippery slope, but I think you have to be very careful. I don't have a problem with them getting paid. I don't. I really don't. I paid some in the past. I paid some when they come. To anything I'm doing, I'll pay them. You know, I have no problem with that. I just think if you're very careful, because I mean, these musicians, they want to get paid like the preacher.
0: Ah.

0: next few years.
1: Right.
0: Church will be closing because the people just aren't giving.
1: Yeah.
0: That's a whole different ball game by itself.
1: Yep. And it's a business that has to be ran and taken care of, the lights, you know, all of that.
0: They had a little thing on TikTok. It was real cute. It was very truth, though. Like I said, truth to it. They said that that all the money goes to the preacher. They said, well, the preacher, then how'd the bills get paid? You know, how'd the mortgage get paid? Lights. So they said, well, turn the mic up. We don't have a mic. Remember the preacher got the money. You know, he went through all the stuff, the lights and the mics and the pews. We wouldn't have anything because, right, the preacher got all the money. And so she does it. It was sarcastic, but it made a point.
1: Yes.
0: You know, preacher got all the money.
1: Mm.
0: So I tell people that, you know, I don't know how other churches operate, but in the Church of Christ, we operate where you get a salary. And so no matter how much, we can take up $1 million tomorrow. My salary can be the same. You know what I'm saying? That's what we agreed on. So I don't understand why people won't still give.
1: Yeah.
0: Because you got to sell it with, man, you know, preach the gospel, should live by the gospel.
1: Yeah.
0: Who goes to war and pays for it? You don't expect the person to get in the army and get on a plane and got to pay for the flight, pay for his own uniform. So
1: you
0: got to make sense. First Corinthians.
1: Wow. Mr. Jack, you've been silent.
0: Yeah.
1: Anything you want
2: to? I just love listening. I mean, I remember a story. I was just thinking about it when you disturbed my thinking. He was telling me when he first came to Minnesota and he met my bishop, Pastor Richard D. Howe Jr.
1: Yes.
2: And how he reached out. Really reached out to him as a brother, as a Christian, and helped him navigate the Minnesota cold. You want to tell that story?
0: Yeah, when I first came here, I was new. I was a novice in the group, rookie. And I'm shy, believe it or not. When I preach, I'm different. But any other time, I'm shy.
1: Huh.
0: So, you know, I sat in the back. I was a newbie. And Bishop Howell and Jerry McAfee in particular, and Babington, they came and really reached their hands out and stretched their hands to me. Pastor Daniels and St. Paul.
1: Yes.
0: They were the ones that really came. They came to me. It makes a difference. I shook their hands, but they came, reached out to me.
1: Mm.
0: Let's go to lunch. Let's talk. And Bishop Howell, we went to lunch, breakfast, and then he said, whatever you need, you come see me.
1: Said,
0: wow. You know, you need my building, come see me. You know, if you ever need anything, you come see me. And I never forgot that. And so now we have a running joke with each other, Bishop Howell. I'll call him. I say, you good? Yeah, I'm good. So that's our code. I'm good, you good. And I got that for my kids. I was just telling my kids, I'm okay if you're okay.
2: Wow.
0: You know, so that's how we started our good stuff. So now we call each other, text each other, you good? Yeah, I'm good. You know? And we laugh and we joke. And we just, I just love that man. And he's been a blessing to me.
1: Well, you know, also, this has been great. Our time is almost up, but you know, you also have a food shelf connected to your church, and your food shelf is leading a powerful movement in hunger relief. It's also rooted in a deep commitment to breaking the cycles of poverty in the community. And your mission is to offer nutritional, supplemental food, diapers, feminine hygiene products, and essential supplies to individuals and families during times of crisis. And you all do so in a welcoming, non-judgmental environment where all are treated with kindness and respect, as it should be, regardless of age, race, creed, color, national origin, or physical and developmental abilities. Talk more about the food shelf.
0: Well, I was doing this actually in Nashville. We would go under the Jefferson Street Bridge, and we would feed people out of a station wagon. And on holidays, I believe in feeding you what I eat. So if I don't want to eat it, I wouldn't serve it to you either.
1: Mm.
0: So on 4th of July, we'd have hot dogs, and then, you know, and Thanksgiving, then give out turkeys, you know, and then Christmas, give out hams. And so when I came here, I thought I got away from it, right? So I ain't gonna do food no more. So they knocked on my door and said, well, can you do fruit? And I said, well, okay. So we did fruit. So then they came and knocked on my door and said, hey, can you, when the 2020, can you do a food shelf? I said, well, I can do a food shelf. I got a shelf or two. I could probably eat. But now I'm thinking of a closet. Little did I know that the food shelf they were talking about was Walmart. I mean, I literally, my whole basement, we lost our fellowship hall because now it basically is a Walmart.
1: It has
0: all kind of food, you know, packing. We have to pack stuff. And then before that, in 2016, we put an elevator in the building. We added onto our building and put an elevator in. And we put it in there for the

0: the elderly. Little did we know that I could not have done the food shelf if I had not put the elevator in. So God, all right, you know, that's how he provides, goes ahead. So God gave me the vision to do it. And I said, well, man, we couldn't have done this. So make a long story short, we got the food shelf in. We started serving. We're doing like maybe 100 families, not people, but families per week. And we're open every Saturday from 11 to 2.
1: 11 to 2.
0: Except for on holidays, like, you know, if it's 4th of July this year.
1: Okay.
0: Or if it's Thanksgiving or Christmas or first of the year, New Year's, we're not open on that Saturday. But otherwise, we're open every Saturday from 11 to 2. Anybody can come. It was geared toward our district, but people come from all over. And you come up and you pop your trunk. And I didn't want to come in the building for a reason. It's too much liability, number two. I think that I like the idea you just pop your trunk. It's less intrusive. You know, just pop your trunk. We put food in. It's goodbye.
1: Drive by.
0: And I didn't want to do it at first. And I didn't want to. I promise you, I fought it, kicking and screaming. And then I said no at first. I said, why? And they called me again. They said, why won't you do the food show? I need somebody in that. We have this food insecurity on that side of the Harrison community. We need you. You know, and I said, well, because at that time, Pastor Kelly was trying to retire. He said, I don't want to get into the food thing. He did houses and, you know, all that kind of stuff. And I said, well, I don't want to do it because I get tired of giving food like we don't like. I don't eat, you know, I don't like you give us food that I don't eat. Squash. I don't eat squash. I have to throw it all away, so now I got to pay extra money to have it hauled away. So they said, well, what can we do? I said, well, I'll tell you what. If I can order my own food, have a truck come to my church to drop off our order, I'm in.
1: Wow.
0: And they haggled, and they hit the screen, and they came back and said, okay. So we did. That's how I ended up getting the food shelf. So now we were averaging 350 families per week.
2: Wow.
0: We had lines all the way throughout going down toward Olson Highway. And but then ICE came, and then now people are scared to come. We had a lot of probably undocumented and individuals coming to our food shelf at one time, and now you know, they had scattered, so now we're just building back up again.
1: Thank you so much for being a part of Restorative Radio today.
0: Thank you.
1: If you could just give the listeners just where you're located. And the times of your services.
0: Okay. Can I give a closing thing story?
1: Absolutely.
0: Okay. So I'm at the Minneapolis Central Church of Christ, which is at 1922 4th Avenue North, between Newton and Morgan. Our services start at 10, Bible class is at 11. But as I close, I want to give this story. It's in the book. I like it. If anybody know me, they know I like fried chicken. I love me some good fried chicken. So when I travel, because we don't have it, I like church's chicken. When I travel, so I go to Chicago, different places. The first thing I do is go to the hood, go to give me some churches. Gotta go to the hood, though. Get some churches chicken. I get in line, and I said, okay, let me just have a three-piece white. We had a chicken. I said, what? How you had a chicken? It's lunchtime. You don't serve hamburgers, hot dogs, or tacos. You only do one thing. You have one job. Fried chicken. I don't understand. Well, that's the best we get. We have no chicken. So I'm sitting there arguing with him. Finally, I said, well, okay. Well, can I wait on it? Well, it's going to take 30 minutes. Okay, well, I'll wait then because I want some chicken. You know, I don't try to discourage me from waiting in line. Okay, so then they pull up. Finally, make a long story short, I pull up and I wait in line. Then I walk inside and remind them I'm still here. But the bottom line is that we, as Christians, we only got one assignment. That's to make more disciples. And we should stop fighting each other, argue each other. Let's go back to making chicken, because there's no reason why people come to the religious world and they can't get no chicken, make no disciples. I love y'all. Nothing you can do about it.
1: Wow. Dr. Poynter, Dr. Russell Poynter, Senior on Restorative Radio. For those of you listening, please know that you are always loved. You are powerful. You are beautiful. And if anyone doesn't tell you how much you mean to this world, I'm telling you today, right now, that you mean everything. Until next time, thank you so much for tuning in. Be blessed.
3: It's 61 out there with light rain this afternoon. Expect showers and thunderstorms with a high near 69. Winds from the west, southwest at 10. There's a 90% chance of rain, with possible new rainfall amounts between a quarter and half an inch. Tonight, showers and thunderstorms likely before 9 p.m., with mostly cloudy skies and a low around 53. Northwest winds at 5 to 10. Tomorrow brings mostly sunny skies and a high near 71. From the WFNU LP Weather Desk, that's your latest forecast.
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0: 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Just maybe.
1: I hold the River City ransom. 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If I gotta say it twice, pay the price. I don't have to say it nice, pay your life. I said it right, dead to rights. Led the fight, what led the fights, which led the fights. I dead you, yikes. Put the mayor on the phone. I want the key to the city before they leave home. Try to change the tone, the city gets got. You can't.
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3: The Public News Service Daily Newscast, June the 17th, 2026. I'm Mike Clifford. Trump administration efforts to reduce the role or even eliminate the Department of Education advanced on Tuesday. The Washington Post notes the Office of Special Education and Rehabilitative Services, which oversees the Individuals with Disabilities Education Act, or IDEA, will move to the Department of Health and Human Services. The Office for Civil Rights will move much of its work to the Justice Department. They were two of the Education Department's latest major efforts to outsource major functions, and the announcement signifies the progress the administration has made toward its goal of closing the agency. Meantime, Arizona voting rights advocates are resisting President Donald Trump's executive order that directs the U.S. Postal Service not to deliver mail-in ballots to residents if a state refuses to send its voter rolls to Washington.
4: 84% of Arizonans cast their ballot by mail in the 2024 presidential election. Arizona Secretary of State Adrian Fontes called any attempt to hinder the ability to vote by mail unconstitutional and a move by the Trump administration to manipulate elections.
5: It's the administration's attempt to pick their own voters. They don't want their voters to be disabled veterans or older folks. They don't want their voters to be from rural Arizona. This is a time-tested method by which Arizonans vote. We like it this way.
4: The mail-in balloting executive order comes amid President Trump's efforts to make sweeping adjustments to the way elections are handled. He has also supported efforts to require new voter registration citizenship verification. The president has said he's trying to safeguard the integrity of the election system. I'm Mark Moran.
3: Fontes says the state is considering legal options to stop the executive order from taking effect in Arizona. And as states across the country struggle to address a shortage of health care providers, Washington has emerged as one of the best states for nursing students.
6: New data places the Evergreen State at 8th on the list, based on its tuition costs and student retention rates. Matt Jaeger is with NERSA, the healthcare staffing platform behind the study. He says the data shows over 83% of Washington nursing students complete their programs.
7: While Washington seems to be a little bit more expensive on average, it still has higher retention rates overall, which may indicate that students are a little bit more supported in terms of financial aid.
6: Despite the high ranking, Washington is still slated to have one of the highest nursing shortages in the nation by 2035, according to the Health Resources and Services Administration. State leaders are well aware of the issue. The 2023 state legislative session invested over $10 million in public university and community college nursing programs. I'm Isabel Charlet.
3: Across the country, research found average in-state tuition is over $13,000 per year, while the average student retention rate is around 75%. This is Public News Service. A new report warns that Pennsylvania's budget is headed for a crisis and the fossil fuel industry won't be able to bail it out. Researchers say the sector's long-term decline and years of generous tax concessions have deepened the state's fiscal pressures.
8: Trey Cowan with the Institute for Energy Economics and Financial Analysis says Pennsylvania faces a demographic crunch involving an aging, slow-growing population that's driving spending up. He explains that the fees that Pennsylvania producers pay on natural gas extraction are a tiny fraction of the state's budget.
9: It's a 3-cent tax on natural gas versus, if you do the stoichiometry, it's 78 cents on the same heat content. So 78 cents tax credit versus a 3-cent tax. So it's 26 times larger tax credit than what they're taking in.
8: Backers of the fossil fuel industry, including the Trump administration, argue the continued expansion of fossil fuels ensures energy independence, grid reliability, and economic growth. Danielle Smith reporting.
3: And discussions are often limited or non-existent among Indiana women about their reproductive journey from menstruation to menopause. Congress is considering a bill supported by over 30 female lawmakers that would change the approach to these phases of life.
10: The Reproductive Health Care Leave Act would mandate 12 days of paid leave per year for any physical or mental health effects linked to menstruation, abortion, menopause, perimenopause, and miscarriage. As bodies change from adolescence to adulthood, it is a good idea to have conversations about puberty with both sexes, says Dr. Magdalena Lewandowska from Indiana Hematology.
11: There is still a very significant amount of, I would say, gender bias, and people have a lot of difficulty. There's a lot of stigma surrounding menstruation, but not just menstruation itself. I think there's also a lot of misunderstanding of what is considered to be normal.
10: I'm Terry D. reporting.
3: Finally, although the pesky New World screwworm has not been detected in Arkansas, the State Department of Agriculture is on high alert. Several cases have been confirmed in nearby Texas, and animals from the area are not allowed into the natural state.
12: The restrictions are in accordance with federal guidelines. Jennifer Kozel at Texas Tech University is part of a team that has been monitoring the parasite's migration across Mexico.
13: We've done our best to try to prepare people to start thinking about what would happen when it enters the U.S. And now we're continuing to amplify our messages about vigilance.
12: The blowfly can affect all warm-blooded species, including goats, deer, pigs, and pets. I'm Frieda Ross reporting.
3: This is Mike Clifford for Public News Service, member and listener supported. 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

it is. I'm proud of healing feelings. They float as a nimbus, pass through a storm and surrender. Path to stay open. I drop my guard until my heart says, enter in the cosmic womb, dancing through the tides as they loom. Look up high and I assume ascended. Form and light, an ensemble of love. I hear Apollo strings pulling and they call me the sun. I am a star burning. I am the passion of a past life and future generations in the present eternal. Sometimes

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0: Woohoo! Good afternoon, WFNU listeners. Yes, we are back. We're live on this Wednesday. Is it really June 18th already? Where is June going? I feel like I've done absolutely nothing. Well, I have. I've done a lot of running, but that's a whole other story. Hey, and my fellow in-studio guests can attest to their own journeys as well. But we're glad you are tuned in to another edition of the Woohoo Are With the Preacher Lady. And this is your preacher lady, Caroline, pastor at Faith Lutheran Oak, located on the corner of Charles and McCubbin. And if you're listening today, hey, let us know. You can text 651-485-2485. And at this time, I would like to welcome my special in-studio guests. Really, really, really good friends of mine for a long, long time. I don't know how long. I've lost track. Time is like what? I don't know. But Michelle and Missy are in the house. Hello, friends. How are you?
1: Hello, Caroline.
0: Woohoo! But you can turn the microphone a little bit your way there. So I should have caught on to that a little bit earlier. There we go. Yay! How are you guys? You're first timers to the show.
2: We are first timers.
0: Yay!
2: Well, I've listened to your show.
0: Yes, thank you. Thank you.
2: And participated, but not been here.
0: Texted in.
2: Yes.
0: On Mom's birthday about Willie Nelson.
3: Yep. Oh, yeah. Searching for the photos.
0: What year was that?
2: Yep.
0: Poor Paul. We still have to get Paul out to go see Willie Nelson. That's one thing, you know.
2: Yeah, definitely.
0: Yes. Well, just so glad you guys. How bad was the drive up from Belle Plaine?
3: Not bad at all.
2: Oh, no, not bad at all.
0: Oh, good.
2: Took about an hour.
0: That's about right. So.
2: Yeah, and coming here, we got right here, you know.
0: Yay.
2: Yeah.
0: How's road construction in that part of the city?
2: 169 construction. It's moving, but there's a lot.
3: Just getting out of town is hard,
0: yes. Just like even just trying to get out of our own neighborhood is hard because Century was tore up, McKnight is now tore up. I don't know.
2: Yes.
0: I guess I'm going to have to stay home. I can't go anywhere. Sorry. Although we are going somewhere this weekend. Woohoo.
2: Woohoo.
0: Yeah. Yes. Duluth, Minnesota. Well, two harbors, too, for that matter. I'll be running from there, but oh boy, what did I get myself into? But we'll be doing Missy and Michelle and Johanna, Missy's daughter, Michelle's niece.
2: She wanted to be here, but she had to work.
0: I would have written a note for you, Johanna.
2: But I think she's listening or will listen, I guess, in the recording.
0: Yes, so perfect.
2: We can still include her.
0: So we have to give Johanna a shout out because she, too, is also doing the half marathon. So
2: yes.
0: So how has training been going for you guys?
2: It was different. It's been a while. We were talking about how, like, pre-COVID since we've done a half marathon.
0: It's crazy.
2: And Well, we started kind of getting in a groove, but weather was a little tricky this year.
0: Yes. The weather was not friendly.
2: No.
3: We started way back, September.
0: Yeah.
3: Because Johanna and I, we started with a 5K. Because like, okay, we got to start and do this increment. So we did a 5K, kind of finished that. Then we started the 10K training. And then halfway through that, we switched into the half training.
2: Oh, yeah, she had a cool app we followed.
3: I did a little schedule for everyone.
0: Which app did you guys follow?
3: I actually went on the Jeff Galloway site.
0: Yes.
3: And then I pulled up the little...
2: The run walk is what we did.
3: Scheduling. Yes. And then I just put it on our own calendar and then kind of put it on our own.
2: And we had like a text... group text thing. So
3: we had a spreadsheet. I had a calendar.
0: You are so organized. I need you to organize my life, Missy. Anyway. Spreadsheets and
3: I have a giant wall calendar so then I can see in
2: wall
3: red.
2: Calendar. We press them off. I don't know.
0: Here's what Caroline was doing. So I started last fall a little bit too, and then winter hit, and it kind of
3: I treadmilled.
0: Treadmilling. Yes. Then I really hit it again, and then with the treadmill more early February again. It's like, okay, I got to get really serious about this because June's going to be here before you know it. And then I used the Run with Hal Higdon website that told me, okay, I was supposed to do a 3-mile recovery run today. Well, no, I didn't do that. I did one on Monday with Ginger. There we go. That counts, right? And then tried to keep track of, as best as I could. I tried to follow it as close as I could.
2: Right.
0: Because life... sometimes gets the in the way.
2: Yes, and then when you guys, you would go to the Wendy, our kind of shoe whisperer.
0: Oh, yes.
2: And they went a couple of times for the gait analysis, and she told us, told Missy, that don't get too worried if you've missed one training or just keep going.
0: Yes.
2: Even if you don't get them all in, you're going to be fine on race day. Don't
0: race day is a whole other animal in itself. So. Yeah.
2: So because we did, we were getting worried because it's like, oh, we missed this one and then we missed that one, or you know. And
0: I know it's hard. It is hard. Yeah. When you have a life and a job and kids and
2: things
0: you know,
2: come up.
0: Yeah. Yes, exactly.
2: But all in all, it has been so wonderful to just be able to get back to running and to be able to do it together. To it kind of let us have time together on purpose. You know, made us make time.
0: Yes.
2: So it was. That's my favorite part of running.
0: You're stuck with me, sis, whether you like it or not. Huh?
2: Yeah. Yeah. I mean, it was, I think you asked, like, you know, what's something that you keeps you motivated for running?
0: Yes.
2: And I think it's even having you a part of it too, you know, having our friends and our peers.
0: Yes.
2: And even though we have to individually focus and get our stuff done,
0: run our own
2: what
0: race
2: gets me motivated is, oh, you trained today? Oh, I better get out there and train today. You know, oh, we would feel bad. Like, oh, I better do my 30 minutes because, you know, it's easy to skip that little one, right?
0: Or exactly. Well, yeah, exactly. It's like, I better get out there. So what is the big thing you've learned training this time as opposed to other times training? Anything?
3: I just age.
0: Age.
3: I mean, I'm, you know.
2: We're not in the same
3: shape.
0: No.
3: 9 years since my last half at Grandma's, but yeah. 2019 was our last one that we did around the lakes.
0: Oh, you guys did that one. That's right.
3: Oh, my gosh. That one was crazy. That was that we didn't realize that
2: was
3: like an elite running race that people were using to get into qualifying for other
2: things. And so they were kind of like looking at us like, and then like, they were following us behind us trying to push us, and then it was raining, and then we lost our way on the course, so we did an extra mile.
3: They were closing the course.
0: Well, see, 14-mile training run, you're ready to do a full. Yeah. maybe I can convince you guys next year to do a full.
2: Oh, my gosh.
0: If I live to tell from this one.
2: Right? We'll see how you survive
0: I'll let you know how it is. I'll be like, oh, my gosh, why did I do that?
2: Exactly.
0: Give me a chair now.
2: So you never know what your race will bring, really.
0: Yes, you never know. You never know.
2: We've even, like, on our trainings, we did an extra mile on our 5 mile. We didn't mean to, but it just sometimes you...
3: Shoe problems.
0: Shoe problems.
3: Had to go back and get my other shoes.
2: Added extra. Like, no way. So we had to kind of do it twice, but hey, we got more miles in.
0: Yes. I know. There's nothing, when you have the wrong shoes or...
2: And that's what training's for, right? Like, am I going to like these shoes? Am I going to like this belt? Do these socks work? I mean, there's so many things.
0: I've had to try new socks and new shoes. Once you gave me a blister and...
2: How many times do I need to take one of those gels, right?
0: That too, yes.
2: Which water belt do we like? You know how many times we had to change up our water? Should we freeze our water? You know?
0: I know, all these little things that I know, all going through my head. It's like, as I pack tomorrow, Making my list, checking it twice.
2: Yes.
0: And
2: hope we have everything. But there's the health fair there, so sometimes we got to buy stuff there when we forget.
0: That's true. I got my Band-Aids.
2: Where's the aid station? Where are they going to be?
3: Should I put the Band-Aid on before?
0: I know. It's like I've done that.
2: Well, our list of...
0: Well, I do have a casualty. I did lose a toenail in training.
2: Oh, no. You had to Band-Aid it up now? Or do you like...
0: Well, I could tell. I was like, oh, no, this is not... I'm going to lose this toenail, aren't I? So please cover your ears, everybody. And so I tried to save it. I kept having a Band-Aid on it. But yeah, no, it's...
2: Yeah, I suppose that's a lot of miles
0: that you had to
2: go compared to us. Like, I mean, it was a lot for us, but I think how many you're doing, and I'm like, whew, ours is like really
0: nothing. I think I've done more running in preparation for this marathon than I did the last one, because I was dealing with some injuries with that, so I did less actual pounding, like I was using the elliptical instead or trying to. So it's like,
2: that's true. We did have to do some treadmill training with weather and stuff.
0: Yes, you always have to find a way to. Yep, it's like treadmill. Yep.
2: So. Yep.
3: I did 11 miles on the treadmill.
0: Oh, how did? Okay, I don't.
2: I know I couldn't.
0: How did you stay motivated on the treadmill?
3: Because I had the app that came with my treadmill. It's got this guy, Tommy Rives.
0: Okay.
3: He is kind of inspirational story. He was an elite runner. He's done Boston Marathon several times, I think. But he got sick and then COVID, and he had some kind of cancer. I can't remember exactly, but he had to come back, and now he's doing 30-30 run walk.
2: Yeah, promoting our run walk.
3: Whole Boston Marathon. So they have it broke up into like four sections. So I was able to just do each section at my own pace, obviously. Nice. But doing the 30-30, I was able to just, it was a lot of button pushing, but it was like.
4: For 11 miles.
3: Oh. It was, well, and I didn't really.
4: You're
3: I was
4: my
3: like,
4: hero, Missy.
3: I'm going to get on, and I'm just going to try. And then I ended up making it all through the 11 miles, and I was like, okay, I'm done. Did that one. And then the next one, the 13 miles, we did outside.
2: We did outside.
4: It's, there's such a difference to be able to do it outside.
3: That's the only way that got me through, because I was literally felt like I was running in the race with the people, because the app was like,
4: yes,
3: had all the background noise of the people, and nice. Everyone was talking to him the whole time, like, because they knew him. So they would keep saying hi, and like, so it was kind of
4: people with signs. This is for you, cherry for you, mm-hmm. stranger.
2: I tried her trim out one time, and it's pretty cool, but I could not get myself at the. I was supposed to maybe make up 4 miles or something, and I tried, and I'm like, it was even hard just to do 4 miles on a treadmill. I was
4: like, stay motivated. Hey.
2: No, it's much nicer outside.
4: Yes, it's just something to be in the element, in the moment. With
3: outside's
4: all the others.
3: Nice, yeah. But. You do what you got to do.
4: You do. Yeah, you really do. You really do. You know. Hopefully we're making running sound appealing to people out there.
2: It really is. Like, it is peaceful it is. And it's nice. And, like, we do, you know, when you have your headphones on. And, I mean, that's another good
4: now,
2: part
4: of
2: it.
4: Now, are you going to have your headphones on race day? Or are you going to just kind of take in the...
2: I think I'll have one in.
3: One in.
2: Yeah. And just see. Because, you know, I don't know, right? You don't really know. Yeah. And I could always take it out and put it in my little pouch or something if I don't want to wear
4: it. And my phone might die.
2: Yeah. Oh, if you have the radio on. Oh, yeah. That's true.
4: So I'm like, oh.
2: You have a lot farther to go.
4: I do. So 6 hours. No.
2: And you wouldn't want not. Oh, yeah.
4: Paul, can you find me? Oh, wait. My phone's dead. Sorry. No.
2: You carry a power pack with you?
4: I might have to. I might have to figure out a way to do that just in case. I mean, these are things that are going on in my head.
2: Yeah. Because I do have one, and it's solar powered. So if you happen to need it, you could borrow it. We'll be at the same hotel.
4: Meet me at Mile. No. Michelle, I need this. Hey, help.
2: I mean, you don't want to carry extra things, but if you want to have it to use, I certainly can bring it because we're at the same hotel. So
4: let's think about that because, it's all these different things going on. It's like my brain is just not shutting off.
2: Oh, because you're going to be like, I want my radio.
4: It's like 6 hours. I mean, I guess when I did the Twin Cities Marathon, I didn't use a radio. But I wish I kind of had one.
2: Yeah.
4: Because it's a long time to be...
3: To zone out and just listen to...
2: Yeah. It really is.
4: Yeah.
2: Do you wear like a belt around your waist? Like we have a waist belt that we put
4: ourselves
2: in. I have
4: my little spy belt, but...
2: Okay.
4: So then like when I was doing my training at home, it's like I'd have run back to the house, water.
2: You won't... Well, I guess you'll have your water stops.
4: So there's that, but...
2: But there isn't charge your phone stops, so...
4: No. Here, wait 5 minutes. Let me charge up my phone.
3: Can I shut off the time on? Then...
4: Why did my Garmin die? Oh, no.
2: Right.
4: My Fitbit might die.
2: Oh, remember back in the day, Garmin. Noticed. Oh, my gosh.
4: Yes. Garmins. My Fitbit, though, I think is getting old and worn out because the battery's just not, like, oh, great. Well, if it dies, it dies. Too bad.
2: You'll have the official time at the end.
4: That's what counts. So that's all you need.
2: But music during running, I mean, I don't know. It's hard to give that up, but.
4: Maybe I can alternate, like, okay, first mile, no music. Second mile, okay, some music.
2: Conserve your.
4: I'm trying to conserve the batteries. We'll see. Who knows?
2: Yeah.
4: I have no idea what to expect. And I hope the weather, I've been watching the forecast.
2: It's supposed to be nice.
4: Yes, yeah, so that's.
2: We've had all the bad weather pre-race.
4: Yes, exactly. So it's like, okay, please let the weather be cooperative. Shorts and a t-shirt and whatever. I don't know.
2: Yeah, I think we're going to do a t-shirt and either a capri kind of running pants or I'm going to bring shorts just in case it decides to get warmer, but I don't know. We'll see.
3: It's hard to say. Have one outfit, so
4: it is what it is. I'm going out there, so.
3: It's been so long, like, I'm like, well, I have all this. This is what fits, so this is what we.
4: it's all good.
2: Yes.
4: It's all good. You guys are tuned in to the Woohoo Hour with the Preacher Lady, and this is your Preacher Lady, Caroline, pastor at Faith Lutheran, located on the corner of Charles and McCubbin, and that's also the home of Recovery Cafe Frogtown, which has programming going on right now. So also tomorrow, Showbiz Table will not be serving in our parking lot, just as an FYI. Federal holiday of Juneteenth, so they're taking tomorrow off. But our free food pantry is open from 12 to 2 tomorrow, so no questions asked. Come on by if you need food for yourself. Also, Monday, and I forgot the times, is it 10 to 4? If Michelle's listening, she can let me know. Not you, Michelle, but Michelle.
2: Okay.
4: Michelle. Yeah. There's going to be a pet clinic put on by American Humane Society, so pets that need vaccinations and whatnot, come to our parking lot Monday, 10 to 4, I think. If not, just Google it. But we welcome you to, you know, text any questions or comments to Missy or Michelle or both or whatever. And 651-485-2485 is the best way to do that. Sometimes I've given the studio line, but then I have to operate the phone and the board. So it gets a little tricky for me. I'm like, okay, keep talking, guys. And I'm trying to listen to you and I'm trying to do that. So it's like, so you guys sent me your song list. Now, what song would you like to start out with for today? The first...
2: Tom Petty.
4: Yeah. Tom Petty. That is the first song. I kind of
2: that was the first one we both went, yes.
4: See, that's... Whenever the first song is on the list, I'm like, this is pretty much when I have to play. So Tom Petty, Running Down a Dream. Now, yes. Why is that song liked it's by both of you?
2: We just, like, grew up. It's like our childhood, like, song. Like, it's crazy. We would always sing it.
3: Everywhere. Yeah. Any Tom Petty, but that
4: true.
3: One.
4: Tom Petty.
2: We hung out, played cards, or played games. It was always, what song you want to put on? And that.
3: The guys would always be like, oh, again.
2: It was always a song. I don't know.
4: Tom Petty's always good. All Tom Petty, all the time.
2: All Tom Petty. This is just happens to be one of the
4: things. But this is appropriate, too.
2: For today.
4: We're talking about running, so it's like... Depends what you're running for. Well, guess what? We're all running down a dream.
2: We're running down a dream.
4: Yeah, that's right. We're going to finish. That's the dream.
2: Running for our health. Running.
4: Yes, exactly.
2: Running to be a team.
4: Yeah. That's right. Woo, woo. Team woohoo. No, I'm just kidding.
2: Well, we should have had shirts.
4: I know. I didn't even think about it.
3: We kind of wanted shirts, but we couldn't.
2: We didn't know what to call it.
4: That would have worked.
2: Okay, next time.
4: Next year for the 50th of Grandma's.
2: Woohoo, yes. You're 50.
4: Woo-hoo, yeah. 50. I'm 50 years old, and I can kick. No, I'm just kidding. Thank you, Molly Shannon. Okay. Anyway, here's Running Down a Dream. Tom Petty, right here, right now. 94.1 FM WFNU Frogtown Community Radio, the Woohoo Hour with the Preacher Lady, with Michelle and Missy, and we're running down a dream. Woohoo!

0: 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That's Tom Petty. He's running down a dream. And so are we, Michelle and Missy. A song chosen by my wonderful special in-studio guests. Can't be Tom Petty, friends. Can't be Tom Petty. And even Carlene, my sister's listening. Hi, love you. And hi, Mom. Hi, Ginger Joy. Hope you're being a good girl. She says, love Tom Petty, great song. And yes, that is a great song.
1: It is.
0: And you got to love Tom Petty. So you are tuned in to the Woohoo Hour with the Preacher Lady. And this is your Preacher Lady, Caroline, pastor at Faith Lutheran, located on the corner of Charles and McCubbin. And hey, if you're listening, if you have a question or comment for my special in-studio guests, text 651-485-2485. And Dawn is listening. Dawn, we love you. Dawn's part of our running pack.
2: Hi, Dawn.
0: Yes. Love you. Yes. Okay. Next year, we're all going to make plans now for.
3: We're all doing 50th. It next year.
0: We're all going to do it next year. Mark your calendars now. Operators are staying. What's that?
2: Maybe a half.
0: Maybe next year I'll go back to a half. after doing this, it's like, yep, I'll go back to a half and just.
3: I do the half for sure.
0: Yes. But we're grateful. We love you, Dawn. And she says, hello to three of my dear friends. What are your favorite pre and post race meals? So who wants to go first? Or you both can go.
3: Yeah, I guess we kind of do it together a lot of times for the long, mm-hmm. the long runs. Mm-hmm. And we usually don't eat a ton. Usually we'll just share a muffin with peanut butter on it and orange or something like that.
0: Always a good choice.
3: Yeah.
2: Jelly.
0: Pretty gotta have a little jelly.
3: We don't want to get too much in you, I guess. So right. Pretty much hydrates the day before and make sure you get that kind of stuff. So, and then afterwards, boy, especially if it's a long one, I usually do treat to going out and having a burger and
0: woohoo.
3: And I know some were saying spaghetti and stuff. Might be something beforehand too that you do. And but for us, generally, it's a burger or pizza. Pretty much.
0: That's a way to do it. I know usually, for me, it's got to be pasta the night before. Not eat it right before I'm going to run out the door.
2: Sometimes we regret the choices
0: we make. Sometimes we do regret the choices we make.
3: You won't have a bathroom nearby. So you kind of got to be careful.
0: Porta potties. Where are the porta potties? Okay, no.
3: Oh, yeah, we didn't talk about that. Like, we do kind of try to make sure
0: there's something nearby.
3: Yeah.
0: Yes.
2: There's one option on our training route anyway.
3: Yeah.
0: I run by the house. I'm like, okay, I'm going to run in.
3: Yes. Oh, right. Make sure you're coming back around.
0: Yes, exactly. I'm like, okay. Yes. Let's see.
3: We did utilize, there's a Riverview Clinic, right?
2: Oh, my gosh. Yes, this last
3: because it's urgent care. And so they didn't mind that we went in and filled up our water and used the bathroom. So
0: nice. Oh.
3: Because there's nothing really else there. It's all kind of business. So it's like,
0: can I use this? Thanks, Kate. Bye. No. Bye.
3: It was kind of hot that day.
0: It's like, I don't really need the urgent care yet, and I hope I don't need to. That's the plan.
3: Yeah.
0: Yes. But I agree with you guys. I mean, yeah. And sometimes, you know, and I'm thinking, you know, since we have to get up so early to be at the starting or to go to the shuttle and the starting line,
3: yeah.
0: I'll probably try to eat a peanut butter bag, like a small.
3: Something that'll stick with you, not necessarily go
0: for 6 hours. Well, by the time I start the whatever it might be, but and then something big like a pizza or burger sounds
3: something. We try to make it something that we really like keeps us going. I think that going for a burger just kept us going through that whole that
0: I can taste
3: training.
0: The burger.
3: Yeah, it's like, okay, we get to go for a burger though, remember? And so I know it's silly, but it does help.
0: It does. It really does. I mean, it's all mental, right? It's like
2: surprise at the end.
0: We're gonna add some fries on top of that.
3: Of course.
0: Yes, exactly.
3: We burn them calories off already.
0: Exactly. It's like, it's fair game, everybody. It's fair game. So where are we eating after the race? You guys will have to wait for me though. I was like,
3: we're going to wait.
2: Well, we'll go get our Caribou coffee.
0: Yes, go get your coffee.
2: We'll come back and spectate.
3: Because that's a post-race thing, our Caribou coffee.
0: Got to have Caribou.
2: And we can always go back again if you want
0: it. I might want to.
2: We would not be able
0: to
2: go twice.
3: Because we want to keep moving so we don't get too stiff after the race.
0: That's the whole thing, too, right? You don't want to just, okay, I'm done.
3: Yep.
0: It's because there's a chance of stiffening up,
3: Well, and I know at Grandma's, they have a lot of festivities going on around, so I think they'll let us stay, maybe because we were a participant, that we can even hang out and wait for you, too. I mean, we'll have to see. I don't know how they'll have it set up this year.
0: No idea. So it's all kind of a mystery.
3: But we will definitely be, our goal will be to be there.
0: Yay!
3: And I wonder, like, didn't they let us track ourselves last year?
0: I think so.
3: So
0: I
3: mean, we'll have to check it out.
0: I'll have to put your names, in the app. There's a, I think.
3: Because then we'll at least be able to know if you're getting close, so. Because we can't just, like, see you.
0: So. I know, right? Like, so I did the milk run, and there was no tracking on that, so Paul didn't really get to know or see, you know, the
3: finish
0: line.
3: He's just hoping the best that you're going to be.
0: So, guys, I recommend we do that next year, too.
3: Oh.
0: 5K through the fairgrounds.
3: Oh, yeah.
1: So. Oh, we did something like that.
2: We did a dog walk through there with Johanna.
0: Oh.
3: We did.
2: And
3: we brought the dogs.
2: Or we did your blood run.
3: I don't remember what it was for, but we did it through the state fairgrounds.
0: Well, you get a free ticket to the countdown to summer thing. So
3: let us know.
0: Yes.
3: We'll do it.
0: So, all right. It's on. See, there we go. We're already planning all this for next year now.
3: I know. Well, I love that race events are back because we didn't have them for a while.
0: Oh, my gosh.
3: And it took a couple years even after COVID was done to even really get.
0: The sad thing is, I think the last race I actually trained for was the Twin Cities Marathon in 2017.
3: I know.
0: And it's like, wow.
3: I mean, looking at pictures and stuff, like, that's the ones that we all have, right? Yeah. And those are the ones that you posted, too, on Facebook. And I'm like, that's probably the ones that we have.
2: Yeah.
0: So it's like, yay, I'm glad we're back at it.
3: Yeah.
0: So, Paul texted and said, what are you going to do immediately after the race? Well, I guess you kind of already answered that question. Drink coffee at Caribou.
3: Oh, okay. Yeah,
0: and
3: Caribou.
0: Then eat.
2: I'll have chai tea, but.
0: Yes, that's true. You're the chai.
2: Everyone else can have. Yep.
3: And what probably find a potty.
0: All the joys of running. Oh, we make it sound so glamorous.
2: Hopefully there's still some like bananas or whatever. They have treats.
0: Oh yeah, they usually have the treats after. Take some pictures.
3: Get our medal.
0: Get your shirt.
3: Take our pictures, of course.
0: Yes, got to have that. And
3: post on Facebook.
0: Yes, you got to do that. Say, look, I survived. I made it.
2: I got it.
0: Thanks for the prayers, everybody.
3: Yes.
0: So for you guys, what is your shoe? What is your best shoe that you wear for running?
3: Oh, good question. I actually
2: have Brooks right now.
3: You have
0: Brooks.
3: See,
0: Brooks is mine too. Ghost series.
3: Yeah, and I used to have one that I wore forever, but they quit making my Zero shoe.
0: Was that the flat one?
3: Yeah.
0: Like, they quit making those?
3: They quit making that, that brand quit making.
0: Oh.
3: And so I had to find a new brand this year. And I think it's just called Zero, actually. but I'm loving them so far. So
0: that's good. No foot issues?
3: And they have like kind of the square toe instead of that kind of pointy rounder toe.
0: Oh, yeah.
3: Which I need the square toe with. And like I can't have any cushion at all, which otherwise, I don't know. I'm just crazy that it really helps. I don't get cramps and things. And then with, I don't know. So anyway, so I wear that right now. But. And I'm loving them so far. Yeah, no blisters.
0: Knock on, I don't have any wood in here.
3: No.
0: Okay. Just knock on my forehead. Here we go. Knock on wood.
3: But I know you know, like we were talking about the gait analysis, you've like tried a couple different inserts and shoes.
0: Mm-hmm. Yeah.
2: I had this Brooks original was the first one she put us in. And then we had switched to like Ultra.
0: Okay.
2: Too much cushion. Mm-hmm. I had to go back because it was pinching my back. Everything was out of whack.
0: Can just tell.
2: It was a half mile. I think we made it maybe just over a half mile.
3: That's the one we went back on.
2: She's like, let's just go back. And I'm like, I don't want, I got to go back. Like, and it literally, as soon as I put these back on with the insert, it's mostly the insert. And these are actually, I've never had a shoe before where I didn't have a lot of cushion. Mm-hmm. So I've gotten used to
3: now
2: actually
3: she likes
2: using my big toes and stuff. And with the other shoe, I couldn't feel the ground as much. So it was really hard too. So have been really good for me the whole time. My ankle doesn't hurt anymore. It's adjusted.
3: And she was because I could tell that it wasn't going well because I was like, kept going way ahead of her. And I'm like,
0: What's wrong? Usually we're pretty even,
3: kind of. And so when she put the other shoes on, it was totally different person. I'm like, whoa, okay, obviously. Yeah.
0: How many miles have you put on these shoes?
2: Oh, well over 100 or more. Because I wear these at my second job too. So
0: woo,
2: they probably got more than 100. Actually, I don't know, like
3: And I use just mine just for running. So
2: I did my 13 mile, the 11 mile,
3: whatever our training miles have been,
2: the 7 mile plus all the 30 minutes midweek stuff. So
3: Well, running since what? October.
2: I got these on Mother's Day weekend though.
0: Okay.
2: These shoes.
0: Oh. So they're well broken.
2: Yeah.
0: Yeah. I know I'm like debating, do I wear, I have an older pair and it's like, but is it going to, I mean.
3: They say not to do anything new.
0: I know. March. And then.
3: Well, I mean, new, new. March,
0: yeah. New, new.
3: Yeah, I mean, I've had, don't go buy them and then go on the race. Like,
0: right. Yeah. Like I have ones from a couple
3: training
0: weeks
3: them
0: ago
3: a little bit.
0: And I've been running. Yeah. So it's like, okay, well, what am I going to do? Well, bring both and I'll.
3: How do you feel that day?
0: Yeah. So we'll see. I don't know.
2: Johanna's in the same boat. She's got.
0: Yeah.
2: She can either put the one in with the toe insert or she can just put her regular one in and she's like kind of.
3: Do you
2: wobbling
3: have inserts? Don't have inserts?
2: Back I know. And forth, yeah. Which one is going to get your hips in the right place?
0: You know, because then it's like everything, because everything travels up from the foot, impacts the back, and you know, everything else.
3: Well, and we even like put those. Those hot, what are they? Icy hot patches on our hips. And
2: I like got them all over.
3: It really helps. And I put one on my
0: is
3: back.
0: This while you're running or
2: yes.
0: after?
2: No,
0: really?
2: Yeah. Yes.
3: It wow. really helps.
2: Yeah, it really helps.
3: Just another tip for you.
0: Because now that we're older.
3: And then I have like my, even that cream, you know, that, well, we call it deep blue cream because it's an essential, but it's kind of like a hot, the icy hot cream, but it just, I use an essential oil that does that.
0: Mm-hmm.
3: And I put that all over myself before we go on the long run too. And then I put those patches on. It really helped.
0: Wow. Okay. No,
3: things
0: to
3: think about.
2: I do my hips and my lower mid back.
0: Yeah.
3: And then I was doing it, and then she was having some issues. And I said, well, this is what I do. And then now she does it, too. So it helps.
0: Sisters, sisters.
3: Yeah. Oh, yeah. You said there's that song. Yeah.
0: I know. Like I said, I should have queued that up. So another question's coming. Why do you run?
3: Ooh. I think initially it was for health reasons, just trying to find a way to stay active. And I guess that was, I'm not a super sport person. I mean.
0: When did you start running, Michelle?
2: That was my fault.
0: It was your fault.
3: It was her
0: fault. It was Missy's fault. Okay.
2: It was actually our former friend's fault.
3: Do you remember what year?
1: That's like a
0: yeah, what
1: long.
0: Year?
2: 2010.
0: Was 2010.
3: Yeah, yeah. That makes
0: okay.
3: sense.
0: I started in 2011.
2: Yeah, I started in 2010.
0: Because I was feeling left out.
3: Yeah. We had a big group. Do you remember? We would meet and we would take up that whole corner of Olive Garden. That
0: yes. Yes. Yeah,
2: I did
0: seriously.
2: Couch to 5K. And then my nephew, Alex, her son, had a little 5K at his little school.
0: Yes.
2: I don't remember. Was it middle school?
3: Sunrise.
0: Because I remember my first 5K.
2: And they
0: 5K.
2: Were doing some charity thing there for raising money for the gym or
3: oh,
2: something.
3: Oh, gosh, that's a story.
2: And so I was like, Shell, like, I'm doing the couch to 5K. Like, we should go walk that, you know. And then Alex and we all did it. And then it was like, so we finished that. And then we're like, oh, we should go do this alone. I'm like, here's the app, you know, go do the app.
3: And then, and it just kept going on.
2: And then we started running and then other people started joining. And
0: yeah.
2: And then we had... Gosh, we had like 10 people there for a little while, didn't we?
0: Yes.
3: We had a group.
0: We like, really did.
3: And we'd all kind of do all the runs. Like, remember, we'd meet at Caribou, like, every race. 5Ks or 10Ks or whatever.
0: Yes.
2: The Women Rock was our big one for a while.
3: Women Rock.
0: Yeah, remember
2: that. That was one of my favorite.
3: We would get all those cool little necklaces, and we got our little champagne cups.
0: I love the jackets, too.
3: Oh, yeah, the jackets.
2: They always had good, because it was geared right to us for women.
0: Exactly. So that was always nice.
3: That motivated. I think those were some of the big ones that got us really kind of hooked on it.
0: The sense of community, and just the feeling when you run, too. It's just...
3: I think so,
0: And the accomplishment, too.
3: Yeah.
0: Those endorphins.
3: And I think just the reason to get together. I mean, I think I missed that a lot, especially in COVID. Yeah, I missed the running, but I missed our gathering a lot.
2: Yeah.
0: Yes.
3: You know, because it was always fun to have that too.
0: Yes.
2: And you can do it by yourself, but then you can come together and still participate. And
3: I don't know. Yeah, just be able to cheer your friends
0: We're
3: on.
0: We're still cheering each other on.
2: You can stay together or run your own race.
3: Or they keep you motivated, right?
0: Yes.
3: You know, because it's huge. Oh, I better get up because I know, you know, so-and-so is getting up and she's going to be so mad at me if I don't do this, you know, if I can't keep up with her.
0: Accountability.
2: I don't feel like it today, Mom. I'm like, just come. Like, just we're going to meet you on the trail because Johanna lives on the other side, a mile away. So we found a trail that meets up.
0: Oh, nice.
2: And so she'll run from her house, meet us at the trail right by the porta potty. And then
0: that's a great meeting place.
2: It is. And then we just run and then we'll finish.
3: And then for a while, it would end up over by her house so you could drop her and then
2: kick her to the curb. And
0: Michelle's getting a little excited over there. Paul's in the studio. Hi, Paul.
4: Hi, Paul.
0: Yes, how are things?
4: Coming along very nicely.
0: Did you have a question or comment?
3: Oh, he's just letting us know we sound good.
0: Well, of course we sound good. I'm just kidding. Of course we sound good. So out of all, I mean, how many races would you say you guys have done?
3: Oh, my gosh. We have this rack with all our finisher medals, and there's it's just overwhelmed, like, amount of finisher medals.
2: At least 50 on mine, and you've got way more because you ran.
3: I have a whole bin of them, so I don't know.
0: Like, yeah, she's gone to different states and
3: runs. Oh, I did. I got to run in Vegas. It was a half marathon.
0: Well, you did
3: the Red Rock.
4: I did one, yeah.
0: One 5K.
3: You did?
4: Mm-hmm.
3: Aw.
0: In Rochester.
3: Oh, in
2: Rochester.
3: That's
2: what I was going to say. Oh,
3: yeah, we did your red. That's right.
0: That was my internship project.
3: The church fun when we got to
0: that
3: go.
0: That was fun.
3: It was fun.
0: Pastor Fred crawling across the... No, I'm just kidding. Oh, we miss you, Fred.
3: Wasn't the weather kind of...
0: The weather was kind of crummy. Yeah, it was rainy. But we had...
3: But we did it.
2: We finished. Yeah,
0: you and said former friend ran that other 5K in the morning.
3: Yes.
0: And then you...
3: We came... Oh, we did two that one day.
0: Yeah, you did two in one day.
3: We used to like to do those triple races. Because I think the Twin Cities had that crazy kind of thing. We got like 5 medals in one day.
0: Yeah, we
3: it
0: did.
3: Was crazy.
0: The night before, we did a 2.5 mile race, and then we did a 10K and then a 5K.
3: And all the medals fit together, remember? And
0: yes.
3: It made that. We had to have that. So we had to do all the races.
0: So we had to do the challenge, all the races. Yes. So which run do you remember the most?
2: Women Rock half.
0: Yeah.
3: Mm-hmm. Yeah, I mean, as for, like, the big one that got us going, I think Women Rock is huge.
0: Women Rock was...
3: We had all the jackets, and you remember we had those T-shirts made to...
0: Go on without me.
2: I had.
3: The squirrel.
0: We're not going to go on without you.
3: Yes.
2: I have mine. I put it on the other day. I'm like, nope, back in the drawer.
0: Yeah, how many years later and a few pounds, it's like, okay.
3: We used to make it fun. We would have T-shirts made up, and we'd... We would just do just fun things to get it.
0: Well, if we do this next year, then we're,
3: we'll make shirts. We decided on Woohoo shirts.
0: Woohoo shirt, yes, Woohoo shirts. Yay! I like it.
3: Because, well, we won't disclose age, I guess. But next year will be a
2: I'll
3: big.
2: I'll be 50. I don't
3: care. Okay. Next year will be
0: as the say goes, 50 and fabulous. Yeah.
3: Exactly. So we have to almost because you did your 40 at Grandma's too.
0: I know that's.
2: Is it Grandma's 52?
0: Yep.
2: Okay, so
3: my gosh.
0: It coincides. So it's meant to be.
2: It's not the same weekend, but it is within one weekend.
0: Yeah. So it's meant to be.
3: It's crazy.
0: I see this. See, this was our warm-up now.
3: It is.
2: Now I'm ready to go.
0: Yes.
3: Yeah exactly.
0: We're getting back into the groove.
3: This is the motivation,
0: the
3: right?
0: Groove, boy. Okay. Little Madonna there. You are tuned in to the Woohoo Hour with the Preacher Lady. Yes, your Preacher Lady, Caroline here, pastor at Faith, located on the corner of Charles and McCubbin, also home of Recovery Cafe Frogtown with their programming going on right now. And if you have any questions or comments, text 651-485-2485. And I know, look at that, it's already 40 minutes after 3. I know there was one song you wanted to make sure that we played, the one by Shinedown.
3: Yes, please.
0: So... How did you love? So this is a very special song. So say a little bit.
3: I just when my boyfriend Big Mike, you know, when we went to lots of concerts and he passed away in 2024, and unexpectedly, and so I think that if he was here, he would be here today with
0: us. Oh my goodness, yes.
3: He would have got on the radio and he would have thought he was like a superstar. He would have been. You know, famous for a day, and he would have just been so happy to be here. So I thought it would be fitting to pick a song that that kind of goes with what we're talking about and about love and about friends. And
0: and he used to follow around some of those races too.
3: Yes, he came to some. I have him. He was in his little rain gear with his, you know, those, what are they called?
0: Yeah, those stick, the, I don't know what they're actually, they're like,
3: you blow them up and then you fan them together. Yeah. And he was out there and he followed around. I mean, geez, and that was like that 10K. So he was there like raining and it was like, anyway, but I just thought it would be really nice to, he would appreciate it.
0: And we have to give a shout out to Big Mike, and his spirit is here with us.
3: Yes, he is. So he's, I just know he, I could feel him beaming. He would just be so excited, tickled to be on the radio.
0: Big Mike, bring the sunshine.
3: On. Yes, he'll be with us on race day and make sure.
2: No rain.
0: No rain, no please. Rain. When I did the Twin
3: it's
0: Cities
3: hard to
0: Marathon,
3: have wet feet.
0: 13 miles. The second
3: in
0: half
3: rain.
0: Of the race was rain and wind in my face, and that's at that time I was like, I'm never. Why did I do this? I'm never doing this again. Well,
3: I know. And
0: crazy enough,
3: wet feet are the past. Worst thing that
0: oh
3: can
0: my gosh.
3: Happen.
0: People were taking off their shoes and running barefoot.
3: It hurt,
0: I mean,
3: yeah.
0: I know. It's just like
3: so.
0: Oh my gosh.
3: If you're warm, that's a bummer. But you find ways to stay cool.
0: Splash
3: but it's hard
0: water.
3: To dry your feet off.
0: So. It is because blisters and all that fun stuff. So it's like, oh, yeah. Yeah. And the wind kind of slows you down. Unless it's pushing you, that's a different story.
3: Oh, yeah. The wind, we did want it when it gets super warm out. You do want to breathe.
0: Yes, bit, yeah. It's like, send some breezes and...
3: just not pushing you over the bridge.
0: Exactly.
3: Because we had some
2: seven
3: of those wind
2: to 10
3: days.
2: Miles an hour. Great.
0: Exactly. Yeah. Gentle breeze off of Lake Superior would be
3: yeah.
0: nice.
2: 30, just to, no.
3: Whipping us
0: a good tailwind to push us forward. That would be lovely. Thank you very much. So, but
3: we,
0: yes.
3: We have faith in Big Mike.
0: We do have faith in Big Mike. And this one is for Big Mike. We're going to play Shinedown, How Did You Love? Right here, right now. 94.1 FM. WFNU Frogtown Community Radio. The Woohoo Hour with the Preacher Lady. With Michelle and Missy. Woohoo!

0: 94.1 FM, WFNU Frogtown Community Radio. That is Shinedown. How did you love? Song going out to Big Mike. Big Mike, we know that you're with us always and cheering us on, maybe carrying us across the finish line on Saturday. Yes. Who knows?
1: So I think he will.
0: He will be. So we love you. And you're tuned in to the Woohoo Hour with the Preacher Lady. This is your Preacher Lady, Caroline, pastor at Faith Lutheran, located on the corner of Charles and McCubbin and home of Recovery Cafe Frogtown. And so if you're listening, if you have a question or comment, a word of encouragement, we'll take that too.
1: Yes.
0: Any encouragement is helpful. Text 651-485-2485. And we're just talking about, you know, the different things that you got to think about or prepare for. We're looking at the weather forecast and... Do you guys wear hats or visors or headbands or when you run?
2: Absolutely. We usually have our baseball hats. Yeah. And I actually have a, it's a cooling hat that if you get it wet, so it looks like a baseball hat, but if I get it wet, it keeps your head cool. Mm-hmm. So I do have one of those too if it's going to be super hot, but it looks like it might be 70s, or we're hoping. So.
0: I know, I'm like, okay, 70 is a little warm to be finishing the marathon, but we'll see what stay in the 60s. 50s is fine.
2: That's true. As long as it don't get to 90s or rain.
0: Exactly. Keep the rain away. That's all I ask. Keep the rain away. Oh, so you guys are leaving on Sunday too, right?
2: Or, yes.
0: Yeah.
2: Yeah, so. We got to get back. Oh, we have puppy class. I have puppy class that night.
0: Oh, wow.
2: Piper graduates her puppy class.
0: So. Now, how old is Piper?
2: 3 months.
0: Oh, my goodness. What breed is Piper?
2: She's actually 5 breeds.
0: There's nothing wrong with that.
2: So she's like Rat Terrier, Boston Terrier, little Chihuahua, a little Yorkie, little Papillon, but she tends to take more after the Boston Terrier. So.
0: Do you hear that, Carlene?
2: No. Yep. So she's gonna be a nice medium-sized puppy. So
0: our dad always had an affinity for the Boston Terrier.
2: Really?
0: Oh my goodness! Oh. Yes. So give them the whole flock.
2: Give him the whole flock. Oh my gosh. Love you, Dad. That sticks with me my whole life when told me that I should do that when I was upset one day. He goes, that's okay. Just give him the whole flock.
0: We love you, Dad.
2: You know. Oh, I think that's when I worked at UPS.
0: Yes.
2: I just love that. That was so creative.
0: We miss him so much, too.
2: Oh, I know.
0: Missy, you have a couple of dogs.
3: Yeah. I have one dog that currently lives with me.
0: You have Ruby. One? Okay.
3: Mac is with Jonathan and his dad.
0: Okay. Gotcha. Oh, do you miss Mac?
3: I do. Yeah. But he's much happier just being an only puppy.
0: Okay. Well, that's good. And then Johanna, of course, has...
3: She has 3 big dogs.
0: Johanna's my hero.
3: She's got Oliver, the standard poodle, my little favorite.
0: Who was the ring bear at their wedding.
3: We drove all the way to Illinois for Oliver. It was
0: really
3: very exhausting and tired.

0: cares?
1: We don't even know, like, but we figure it was probably a deer.
2: I'm guessing whatever ran into me, it had to have been a deer or something. I don't.
1: We hope so. We kind of looked on our way back and didn't see nothing land. Wow. So I don't know. But
2: just came out of nowhere.
0: For that to do that to the car.
1: I was sleeping and woke up rather fast when it hit the side of the car. So, yeah.
0: Just keep going.
2: It hit it enough. No. Like, it didn't hurt. We heard the thump, but we didn't. There's nothing on the side of my car.
1: I mean, it jolted the whole car, but we were just like, it was super dark.
2: So maybe something little went under.
0: It's still stuck under there, but no.
1: How old's Oliver?
0: How old is Oliver?
2: 5, 6.
0: Wow.
2: 6.
0: Time flies way too much.
1: So it was quite an adventure.
0: Well, Johanna got married in 2022, didn't she?
2: Yes.
0: Oh my gosh, that's 3 years ago already.
1: I know. Can you believe it?
2: And then they have Barry the Borzoi.
0: Oh.
2: And then now they have the puppy Slade Borzoi too.
0: Oh.
2: They're just
1: Adorable.
2: They're so cute.
0: Yes.
1: They're just too smart and they're really tall, but they're adorable.
2: Barry likes to watch TV and Slade likes to just run around and be crazy.
1: Yeah.
2: So, totally different person. They're all totally different. Now, Oliver's the old grandpa, grumpy. Like.
0: All this puppy energy over
1: there.
0: You peons, you.
1: Ruby kind of looks at Piper, too, like, oh, my gosh, her Ruby. Yeah.
0: Do you run with Ruby?
2: I tried, but she's just too psycho. She just wants to just keep going faster.
0: Sounds like Ginger.
2: And I can't.
1: And then it kind of pulls your hips.
2: And then it was pulling my hips out of whack, and I was having issues, and it just wasn't working. So I was like, okay, you're just going to walk and do our barn hunt and other stuff, and I'm going to run.
0: Yes.
2: By myself.
0: Piper's a little young.
1: Yep, she's just learning to walk on a leash, so.
0: But you have puppy class Sunday night.
1: We do.
0: Where are you taking puppy class?
1: Well, it's actually through somewhere that Johanna knew, but I think it's called Pet Evolve. It's in Woodbury.
0: Oh, okay.
1: And they're letting
0: Pet
1: us
0: Evolve.
1: Use the
0: I've
1: store.
0: Heard of that.
1: Yeah, and it's at the store after hours. It's a class that, of course, only the class people get in after hours. But and it was like 6 or 8 weeks. Might have been 8 weeks.
0: Is it once a week then?
1: Or? It was every Sunday.
0: Every Sunday.
1: So once she passes it, but she's kind of already proved she can do all the things. So Sunday actually will just be the final graduation. She should get her certificate and I don't know.
0: Cap and gown.
1: Yeah. I'm not sure, but they get kind of crazy these days, so you never know.
0: You really don't know.
1: There might be a little puppy outfit. I don't know.
0: They'll have little cookies in the shape of a diploma.
1: But I'll share on treats. Yeah. But I'll share on Facebook. Don't
0: Made
1: worry.
0: Of peanut butter and all the things that dogs love. So.
1: Yeah, no, she's doing very well. She's very smart. She can sit. She can sit pretty. She's she's pretty close on the down.
0: Now you've always had cats, though.
1: I still have cats.
0: Yeah, you still have. So how is Piper and the cats, Mr. What are their names again?
1: Mr. Sprinky.
0: Sprinky and
1: Mrs. Sparkles.
0: Sparkles. Sprinky and Sparkles. Yeah. I blessed those pets.
1: You did, and it's helped. They've been
0: good.
1: Magic. Yeah.
0: Now we got to bless Piper.
1: Ruby. Oh, yeah, we do.
2: Yes.
0: We should have to bless Ginger, too. So.
1: Oh, we can do them together.
0: There we go.
1: Yeah, the cats actually are doing much better than I thought they would. They kind of don't know what to do with her puppy energy, but they don't not like her. And they will sniff around her, but Piper tends to want to chase them and hang on to their tail. So
0: they're toys.
1: Yeah. So Sprinky just kind of walks and she's hanging on to his tail and he's just like, oh, what are you doing? Like, you know, but as for like, they kind of tolerate her, which is more than I expected. So, and as long as she's kind of.
0: See, cats and dogs can coexist.
1: They can. We kind of have
0: That's
1: our things.
0: That's my story.
1: Yeah.
0: That's my story, and I'm sticking to it.
1: I mean, we do. Like, we have, like, ways, right? Like, she has her little pet yard in the living room, so she's kind of contained so that they can be out. And then, you know, when she's in the bedroom, she has, you know, at night, of course, she goes in a kennel because can't trust her. She's all crazy. And that way, then the cats will come out and come up on the bed, and, you know, they'll come out because they're okay. They'll go up and sniff her in the kennel because she can't, like, get them, right?
0: So. Yes.
2: Oh, goodness.
0: Yeah. You guys, an hour goes by way too fast.
1: Oh, my.
0: So we have time for one more song.
1: Yeah.

0: Okay.
1: Well, I think we have to go out with Don't Stop Believin', though.
0: Yep. Absolutely.
1: I mean,
0: our favorite runner,
1: favorite motivational running song, motivational life song in so many ways, too.
0: We listen to when we're running.
1: It got me through seminary and
0: everything, right?
1: Everything. So it gets me through races. Maybe I'll have to listen to this on repeat.
0: And we need it to get us through our next half marathon here.
1: Yes.
0: Oh, and your whole marathon.
1: Yes. Yeah. Yes. I'll know every in and out of the song. Well, I already do. So
0: I know you.
1: What am I talking about? I know.
2: You know, I know all the words already.
1: Oh, you guys. Love you guys. I'm glad you could come in.
0: Thank you for having us here.
1: And happy birthday again, Missy.
2: Thank you.
1: Because, you know, Sunday was the day.
0: Yeah, so it was.
1: Next year, Grandma's 50th, so
0: we already got a plan for your next birthday.
1: I know, we've already
2: yeah.
1: I know, we've already got the plans in motion. Yes, so. And Carlene says, tell them I said hi. So,
0: oh, hi, Carlene.
1: Yes. Yay. You guys sounded like in unison right there. That was beautiful.
0: We love Carlene.
1: Yes. Sisters.
0: Next time she'll have to be here.
1: I know. We'll get her. Carlene, you want to come do the half with us? Come on. Carlene's probably like, no. But hey, you never know.
0: I'll find you at the end. That's it.
1: That's right. There we go. All right, friends. Love you. And we'll go out with Don't Stop Believing. And until next time, stay safe. God bless. Keep the faith. Be kind to one another. Be kind to yourselves and take care of yourselves. Take care of each other and keep laying the smackdown on the cold pricklies by spreading the warm fuzzies.
0: Oh, well, yes, smackdown.
1: Yes, got to lay the smackdown, right? And Carlene says, love you too. So, yay. Oh. All right, Journey, take it away. Woohoo. Don't stop believing, friends. Saturday's coming.
2: Yay.
0: Yay. Woo-hoo. Can't wait.

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The views expressed are those of the hosts and guests, and not necessarily those of Frogtown Tuned In or its sponsors.

Hello and welcome to Pop Filter. That was Uptight Downtown by LaRue. And thank you so much for listening to my show. My name is Theo. I'm your host. I play a lot of pop music and the music that's just kind of in my heavy rotation. I try to focus on indie artists. There's some alternative thrown in there. And every week I feature a different local artist. This week, our featured local artist is Bad Bad Hats. You know them, you love them. I was just in the mood. And their music is kind of like summery, which I like. Some weeks I'll kind of have a theme. This week, I don't really have a theme for my show. I was just kind of going off vibes, the songs I've been listening to lately. So yeah, it's a rather upbeat mix this week. I was kind of lamenting that I didn't make a rainy day playlist, but now it's not raining, so so it's fine. Anyway, this is Pretty Impossible by Caroline Polachek.

That was Flicks by Frou Frou, and before that was Pretty Impossible by Caroline Polachek. Next up, we have our first song by our featured artist of the week, featured local artist, excuse me, Bad Bad Hats. Some information from their Wikipedia page. Bad Bad Hats is an American rock band formed in 2012 in Minneapolis. Hello. It is composed of Carrie Alexander, Chris Hoge, and Connor Davison. The band is named after a troublemaking character in the children's book Madeline, which was one of my favorites. Love the Bad Bad Hats. This is Bored in the Summer.

That was Giving Up the Gun by Vampire Weekend. Super nostalgic. Don't know what possessed me to put that on this playlist. I just remembered that that song exists and was like, wait, that's a banger. Before that was Stay With Me by Hatchie and Bored in the Summer by Bad Bad Hats, our featured local artist of the week. Next up, another new song off of the new Muna album. I will likely be playing a different new song from them every week until I've gone through the whole album. This is So What by Muna.

That was Promise When You Go by After, and before that was So What by Muna. Next up, we have our second song by our featured local artist of the week, Bad Bad Hats. Some more about the band. They describe their style as indie rock, but have been described in Rolling Stone as likely to break into Sixpence None the Richer's Kiss Me at any moment, and going well with a latte at Starbucks. I think that's a little harsh, but I see the vibe they're going for. Their songs are described as expertly produced with hooks and intriguing turns. The lyrics have been described as relatable, sincere, subtle, honest, unpredictable, and powerful. I think they have a really like slick sound. I agree that their hooks and melodies are super catchy. They're just, listen, they're a great band. They're one of my favorite local artists. And I feel like outside of the local scene, I mean, I do think they've gotten like some traction. They have a Wikipedia page. I mean, come on. But I feel they're still a little underappreciated. So all that being said, this is Talk With Your Hands by Bad Bad Hats.

That was The Beginning by Magdalena Bay. Before that was Girl of Your Dreams by Ellie. And Talk With Your Hands by our featured local artist of the week, Bad Bad Hats. I have one more song for you guys, but before I do that, I've got some announcements to make. Let me grab my little sheet of paper super quick. All right. So, first of all, if you love the music, stories, and community voices you hear on WFNU, you can take your support to the next level by becoming a Frogtown Tuned In member. 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Couple of shout outs. Want to give a shout out to Katie and Arrow for listening to my show week in and week out. Love you guys. Also, shout out to Maya for listening. Maya is actually DJ here. She has a show on Sundays called Sunshine and Tears. Hi, Maya. She's also getting married next week.

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0: Good morning, Twin Cities. 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And thank you for tuning in today to WFNU Radio. 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Let's get into it. All right, so today we're going to be talking about none other than the shamazing Purplicious Purple One, Minnesota's very own Prince Rogers Nelson. And I am an avid lover of Prince. Prince has been a really big influential artist in my life, in my identity, just all around artistry and philanthropy. And so also there's a really great, great event coming up here in the Twin Cities because we are in year number 10 since we lost our Purple One back in April of 2016. So today, for the next 30 minutes, it's going to be all about our Purplicious Prince. Yes, that's right. And also, if you are tuning in, we're going to also give you, the listener, a pair of tickets to check out a shamazing, fun event going on downtown Minneapolis, which happens a week from today here in the Twin Cities to honor Prince. So let's get into it. So Prince Rogers Nelson. And why do I love Prince? I grew up kind of, as a youth in my, and probably I'd say like the late 80s, early 90s. And I remember watching this really fabulous, eccentric artist on television. And growing up, I'm like, wow. I mean, just listening to Prince play, listening to just the riffs of the guitar, just the iconic fashion, the hair, and definitely like the makeup. I mean, when we're talking about makeup, listen, Prince could really put that makeup to no end. The hair was iconic. Just the rouge, the amazing makeup, and also the iconic hoop earrings. I think that's where my love of hoop earrings came about. And also, of course, when we're talking about the beauty mark, I think that was a big one, too.
1: That was like pre-Cindy Crawford. I think he had that before she did.
0: Yes, for sure. And I just was like, oh, I want one. And I was like, how do you do that? Mm-hmm. So just, I think also, and of course, the color purple. I think purple is so magnetic. And also purple speaks royalty.
1: It does.
0: And I think that's why our prince is royal. So that is, I think, a couple of reasons why I really love Prince.
1: I got a couple questions for you.
0: Yeah.
1: Because I know, this is Katie. I know that for a while you've been hosting and created a Prince fashion show.
0: That is correct.
1: 10 years ago,
0: yeah.
1: It started.
0: Yes.
1: Okay,
0: yeah.
1: So tell our listeners why you started this and how it came about.
0: Yeah, so I started this fashion show entitled The Purple Ones to honor Prince back in 2016. Prince passed away in April of 2016, and I was a part of a board for our sister station in the Twin Cities, which is KFEI, which is another non-commercial community-powered radio station. And at the time, being a youth, being young, I was the youngest person on the board, and I feel like they were like, ooh, Shimmer, what are your ideas? And I was like, okay, well, I love fashion. And I was like, why don't we do a fashion show? And they were like, oh gosh, yes. So I was trying to think of a great way to celebrate something in the Twin Cities and in Minnesota. And I feel like, okay, yeah, we have 10,000 lakes. Of course, we have the Minnesota Twins, the Vikings, all of that. But I'm like, ooh, I got it. I got this really awesome idea. Prince, so iconic, a global legend, superstar. And literally from growing up in Minnesota, where Prince is from, I'm like, wow, like, just awesome. So I wanted to really honor Prince's legacy. And when Prince passed away, it affected so many people here locally in the Twin Cities, but all over the world and all over the nation. And I just think that it was really, really hard to see someone that was so influential, someone that was really deeply passionate about music and philanthropy and youth and music. Mm-hmm. And of course, just the passion that Prince had for the Twin Cities and Minnesota. I was like, okay, we got to do something. So I created this fashion show entitled The Purple Ones. And literally, I just was like, I'm just going to do it. Just try it. And opened up submissions for local Twin Cities designers of all aspects, whether they were a well-taught designer or new coming out of school. And I was like, okay, the idea was to pick a Prince song of their choice and to create a look that we hadn't seen before and really just bring it to the next level. Not only was it a fashion show, but it was a competition. So it was kind of like a Project Runway type of fashion show.
1: I remember going to one that you hosted at Can Can Wonderland.
0: Yeah.
1: And just being so amazed. I mean, I know you're shamazing yeah. already, but the fact that you could put this idea together and that it came together so well.
0: Yeah.
1: All the designers, their designs were just, they were all so different from each other.
0: Mm-hmm.
1: And they were beautiful. And then the models walking the runway. And then you had judges
0: yes.
1: to decide
0: yes.
1: who would be the best designer of
0: yeah.
1: that year. What do you, from the designs that you've seen in for the Purple Ones Prince fashion show, are there ones that still stick out to you where you're like, oh my gosh, that dress or that shirt?
0: Oh my gosh, yes, there's so many. I think I really love so many. Oh my gosh, my favorite one, definitely for sure. I actually have top two. My top two favorites were from year number three, which was designer Nancy Mae Coolidge. And Nancy created this beautiful Prince ball gown. And it has a picture of Prince on the front and also had like a Swarovski crystal teardrop. Ooh. And in the back, it had like doves and with Prince on the stage. And it was flowing. It was elegant and just the beautiful, like elegant, like jacket, the ensemble to kind of capture the essence of the dress was amazing. It was purple with lights, hints of like pinks and purples. It was gorgeous. Not only did Nancy Mae win that year, she also won audience choice.
1: Oh,
0: so great. She won double that year. So she won year three. And then my other favorite one was the Purple 1-6 when James Davis, also known as Von Taylor, really knocked it out of the ballpark with his iconic tracksuit. So he brought it to life using the song Raspberry Beret and brought it to a whole new level. And I think it was really awesome to kind of see a masculine look, really kind of like to really bring it to the next level of like, ooh, this is interesting because it was like a tracksuit. It had this really amazing Prince logo on the back and it was just iridescence with purples and it was just so awesome. So I definitely think those were my two favorites.
1: That's so cool, Quinn. Are you going to do it again?
0: You know, I kind of stepped away a little bit from the arts community here. Just kind of had to take a little bit of a reset of a break. But I've done 7 of them. So I definitely need to do a couple more because I need to do an all-star version.
1: Yes.
0: Where all the winners
1: uh-huh.
0: can come back and really battle it out for the ultimate Purple Ones trophy.
1: Yeah.
0: So that is definitely something I'm working on. But to answer your question, I'm doing something here a week and a half from today. So the city of Minneapolis is putting together a huge celebration to honor Prince. It's going to be like a 4-day festival. It's going to be a block party. So on June 6th, which is a Saturday, from 2 to 10, they're going to have a block party. So it's going to be Prince galore. I mean, we're going to have Prince fans from all over the Twin Cities, all over the world coming down. There's going to be vendors and there's going to be art. There's going to be all kinds of stuff. But they're also doing a Prince sing-along from 4:30 to 6 p.m., 4:30 p.m. to 6:30 p.m., excuse me, and it is completely free. So anyone is able to come down. Okay, so if you are listening right now and you're a big Prince fan and you got all your purpleliciousness to rock, you know, come on down, because check this out. Your girl Shimmer is going to be a part of this. And I have welcomed back seven designers who are going to be showcasing their previous look from the Purple One. So if they were a winner or, you know, just have been in the show, or else they're going to create an exclusive look for this. And it's going to be on this massive stage that's going to be in front of the Prince mural downtown across from First Avenue. And they're just really going to just rock it out, just to have a good time, have fun. And I'm so honored to be a part. And I think for me, my joy is to really see them go up there and just really shine. So I'm super excited.
1: I'm so excited for you, too. This is like, you are going to, this is your dream job to be there. Yes. That's so great.
0: I'm like, I'm over the moon. Like, I can't wait. Like, the stage I hear is going to be iconic. It's going to be massive. They're going to have like four different blocks on each end of the stage. And they're expecting close to like 10,000 to 15,000 spectators that are hopefully going to come. And the premises of the sing-along is they're going to have Prince songs that have already been curated that fans are going to be able to sing to. It's so iconic 1999, Let's Go Crazy,
1: Kiss. Diamonds and Pearls.
0: Diamonds and Pearls, your baby. Favorite. My favorite. And it's just going to be so fun. I can't wait.
1: Well, speaking of that whole weekend.
0: Yeah.
1: There's, you know, you mentioned downtown Minneapolis is doing a bunch of free things. But there are also some ticketed events that is going on throughout the Twin Cities. And one of them is a concert that is happening on Friday, June 5th. And that concert is at the Armory, and it's the Prince Celebration of Life. And there's so many great people that are going to be performing there. We have Bilal.
0: Yes.
1: Tevin Campbell.
0: Oh, my God.
1: My gosh. Morris
0: round
1: Day.
0: Round I go.
1: Morris Day, Miguel, oh, my dream Miguel,
0: yes, right?
1: Kat Graham, oh. The Sounds of Blackness, and more that is yet to be announced.
0: Oh my gosh, what an amazing lineup.
1: So here on Frogtown Radio on Tell Your Pride, we have a pair of tickets to give away, two tickets, one pair.
0: Yes.
1: To the concert for the Prince Celebration of Life. We're going to take some callers. Our phone number is 651-313-5125. If you're listening and you're free on Friday, June 5th for the Prince Celebration of Life, give us a call. We'll give that number again in a little bit. But 651-313-5125, giving away two tickets to the Prince Celebration of Life concert.
0: Oh my gosh, call in. I would love to see this amazing listener come on down and win them tickets. I mean, listen, that lineup is no joke. And I mean, I'm
1: can we talk?
0: Oh, for a minute, Campbell. Right? Oh my gosh. And I remember Tevin Campbell actually did that song with Prince.
1: Yes.
0: And so if you actually listen to it, you know, you can hear Prince in the background. So that is super, super awesome. But I'm, you know, I have to say, I think what I'm so deeply passionate about is really just being someone who is different. And, you know, this is Tell Your Pride on WFNU. And so when I say that, Prince has really big a big influence in my life personally through gender expression, right? So Prince was an artist that really, you know, changed the game in music and just really loving themselves. So it wasn't really all about, you know, having to look a certain way. Prince really didn't care. Prince was like, this is who I am. You're going to love me either way. You're not going to like me, because Prince was so dope and so bad bleep that, you know, really could rock a pair of hoop earrings, wear some great, fabulous mascara, a good lip gloss, some heels, and still take your girl. So, but Prince really just helped me just be myself authentically and really just really told me, you know, through their artistry that it is okay to be who you are. Never change for nobody else. Be yourself, because that is what true essence means. And I think really I was able to just really grasp my true identity because of Prince, and Prince has been a really big inspiration to me. And I just really love how Prince was such a trendsetter through, you know, gender expression and self-expression, also fashion. Prince definitely had such a great, great, great fashion sense.
1: Yeah. And you would know by hosting the Purple Ones Prince fashion show. I'm wondering, Quinn, when, of all the places that you've hosted it at, is there a certain location that you were like, oh, I got to do that again?
0: Ooh, you know, I've had a couple that I did it, that I had the event at. I think the one that was really awesome, that really gave me this Prince feel, was at the Granada in Uptown. Mm-hmm. That was definitely my dream for sure, would be at Paisley Park.
1: Yes.
0: I feel like one of these days it's going to happen. So I feel like that's where I would love to have it.
1: That would be amazing. Have you been to Paisley Park?
0: I've been there a couple of times. And I remember when I drove up to the gates, I had this like rush inside. It felt like I'm in the presence of Prince. Like, oh my gosh, am I allowed to be here? I'm at Prince's house. Uh-huh. It just like the sense of like just excitement, but anxiousness came over me, because I'm like, oh my God, this is Paisley Park. And just going inside and just, you know, seeing like the stage was magnificent. Mm-hmm. It was awesome. And I remember going to Riley Creek, which is, I believe, about a block and a half from Paisley Park, where a bunch of Prince fans go every year, and kind of just seeing the bridge that's down there and the love that they have for Prince, just all of the beautiful messages. And when we were leaving one year, we were coming up and I saw Paisley Park and it was lit up in purple. And a Prince fan, shout out to Rachel. Rachel was like, you know that that means that Prince is home. And I was like, really? I never knew that. So when Paisley Park lit up purple, it means that Prince was actually home, probably creating shamazing music or doing whatever it is that Prince did best.
1: Oh, I didn't know that either. That's really cool.
0: Yeah. So, and even driving by it, it's like, oh my God, there it is. There's Paisley Park.
1: Have you ever seen him in concert?
0: No, that, you know, has been, that was a dream of mine. I would have loved to have saw him in concert. My bestie, Nomi, and, you know, DJ Daddy Rocks and a couple of other people have actually said, who've been in the presence of Prince, I think it would have been such an honor to just see Prince live.
1: Yeah, I saw him once. This was probably like 2000, maybe 2001. It was downtown Minneapolis. You remember Block E?
0: Yeah. Shout out to Block E. Iconic Block E. I used to work there.
1: Did you? At the movie theater?
0: Yes, I
1: okay.
0: did.
1: Okay. I went there a lot. I wonder if I ever saw you. We waited on each other.
0: Oh my gosh.
1: But right before they built Block E, it was like the construction in that parking lot, and there was like scaffolding up, and had some kind of giant concert. And I remember it was raining out, and my friends and I were standing on like a barricade, like for, I don't know, like a cement barricade so we could see Prince. And it was just magical because it was raining and because it was such like a cool location where it was surrounded by downtown, but also in like the middle of this construction zone.
0: Yeah.
1: One of my favorite concerts, even though we were probably there for like 20 minutes, but it was still amazing. Amazing.
0: Right. I mean, what if it rained during this event?
1: Yeah.
0: That generally would tell you that Prince is looking down on us. I still think that Prince right now, wherever Prince is in the sky doing beautiful things, is really looking down on the Twin Cities and really just appreciating what is going on for them. Because, you know, Prince could have chosen anywhere to live. I'm sure Prince had some houses or places that they lived prior, but Prince never left the Twin Cities. And I've always said this, I feel like that is why we have cherished and we've loved Prince for so long, is because Prince did not abandon us and, you know, stayed here and was like, I'm from the Twin Cities I love the Twin Cities, and also said that it is so cold it keeps the bad people
1: away.
0: Yes.
1: Okay, I think I have that interview. It's just a small clip of it.
0: Yeah.
1: Let's see. So this is when Prince was on Oprah.
0: Oh yeah, let's play that.
1: She asks him, I think about, hopefully this is the right one, about Minneapolis. Let's hear it.
2: Perceived yourself as being, I know you must perceive yourself as being different, but have you ever perceived yourself as being weird in any way?
3: Yeah. I understand everything's relative, not weird to me. But,
2: yeah.
3: Probably weird. As
2: and you're living in Minneapolis, of all places.
3: Minneapolis, yeah.
2: Yeah.
3: I will always live in Minneapolis.
2: Do you will always live there?
3: Mm-hmm.
2: Why?
3: It's so cold, it keeps the bad people out.
2: I believe that. When you go, do you like go to the mall?
3: Last time I went to the mall, I took about 400 people out with me, so I don't do that much anymore.
2: You don't do that?
0: Oh my gosh. See what I mean? I mean, and that is why I think we love Prince so much. Just how much Prince appreciated the Twin Cities. I mean, this is Prince's home.
1: Mm-hmm.
0: You know, the house where Purple Rain was filmed, mm-hmm. or the iconic house. From Billy, where Billy the Kid was, or the kid, excuse me, the kid lived, is in South Minneapolis. So,
1: and of course, First Ave,
0: right?
1: You know, every time I go there, it's I automatically think of Prince.
0: And you can still go purify yourself,
1: yes,
0: in Lake Minnetonka.
1: You can, yes.
0: Just make sure it's actually really Lake Minnetonka.
1: I'm gonna give out that phone number again one more time. To win a pair of tickets to the 10th year Prince celebration at the Armory, featuring all kinds of amazing people, Tevin Campbell, Bilal, Morris Day, Miguel, Cat Graham, The Sounds of Blackness, and more. Call in right now to get the tickets, 651-313-5125. That number again, 651-313-5125. A free pair of tickets to the New Power Generation 10th Anniversary Celebration of Life on June 5th concert.
0: And don't forget to check out the block party on June 6th from 2 to 10 in the sing-along fashion show, which will be from 4:30 p.m. to 6:30 p.m.
1: So are you emceeing this?
0: I'm not emceeing it. The shamazing Thomasina Petrus.
1: Oh, wonderful. She is fantastic.
0: She is. But I am going to have a big part of it. I'm going to be on stage and really just being up there with the designers. So for me, I'm excited about that. So I'm excited. I can't wait.
1: What are you going to wear?
0: Ooh, gosh. You know, I'm going to rock something purple for sure.
1: Yes.
0: I feel like I need to do like a Prince hairdo.
1: Ooh.
0: Maybe I'll do the iconic hairdo from Purple Rain.
1: Yes. Yes. And that like updo, yes, twirl kind,
0: yes,
1: of thing.
0: Yes. Live my inner Prince for one day.
1: Yes.
0: I can't wait. And I have these really awesome boots that really remind me so much of Purple Rain that I think I'm going to rock.
1: I'm sure you'll find something. Do you ever, from the Prince fashion show that you did you ever get to try out any of the outfits?
0: No, but actually one of the judges one time told me, Shimmer, the winner really should make you a look for the next year.
1: Oh, that's smart. Yes.
0: So whoever wins should make me a look for the following year. So maybe I'll have to get with our recent winner. Shout out to Gogo and Dara Nyadze, who was the current winner of the Purple 1-7. Maybe I'll have to get with her and see if she can rock me something for the next Purple Ones, because I'm going to do like the Prince, the Diamond Edition. We're going to also do kind of like a Platinum Edition, and then we'll do the All-Star season.
1: Awesome. That's awesome, Quinn. Please remind listeners the date and time and location of where you're going to be.
0: Yes, so I am going to be downtown Minneapolis again on Saturday, June 6th. It is going to be Paisley Park in the City of Minneapolis Prince Celebration, the Block Party, and the Prince Sing-Along. It is going to be celebrating love for one another, and then that the Block Party will be from 2 to 10. The Sing-Along is 4:30 p.m. to 6:30 p.m., and that's going to be at 101 North 9th Street in Minneapolis, Minnesota. All right. Thank you so much for tuning in today. And that's a wrap on this week's Tell Your Pride. I'm Shimmer. Thank you so much for showing up for the interviews, the conversations, and the pride that connects our community. 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
1: 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I am the moderator, Andy Mobley, and with me I have Larry Mobley and Seymour Loving. The topic today, is buying a home. And I'll start out with what the first question is. Does everyone have to buy a home? Is it for everyone?
2: No. Answer to that, no. You know, some people don't have the means, whether financially, whether the effort it may take, or just knowing how to care for it to make it worth just more than being a roof over their head.
1: Yeah, Lily, you got some thoughts on that as well?
3: Yeah, I would say it isn't for everyone. I think many people do aspire to buy a house. It is a very large, one of the largest investments that you could make if you are able to do it. It isn't for everyone. Not everyone is going to be able to afford it. Sometimes renting can make more sense for some people than buying. And so I think you just have to look at your financial situation, what your goals are in your life, and figure out if it's for you. Also, if you're someone who moves a lot, if you move every year, that doesn't really make sense to buy a house. You may want to continue to rent if you're moving so often. So you just have to look at your own life and figure out if that's something that you want to do. It can make sense for many people and a goal to work towards for many, but not for everyone.
1: Okay. My next question is, what things should a buyer consider when buying a home? Let's see more.
2: I mean, there's a number of things. That's a pretty significant undertaking, right? I mean, for most, outside of possibly their retirement accounts, investments, the home is going to become the next largest, if not the largest, asset that they have. And so, you know, when you buy a home, you better have it in the budget. It better be familiar with things like FICO scores.
1: Okay.
2: I think location, you know, anytime you buy real estate, right? Location, location, location. You also want to look at what type of home am I buying? Is it move-in ready or do I have to fix it up? And therefore, it could become the money pit when you thought it was going to be. And that kind of leads to something else. There's a big difference, and I don't care whether it's a car, a home, or whatever. There's a big difference between what the cost to buy it and the cost to own it. And those are two different things.
1: You're stealing all the questions.
3: Yeah, I have more to add. I mean, there's so many things to consider when you're looking at buying a house. Not only financial either. I think, well, Seymour brought it up, like the neighborhood or the area that you're moving to. But yeah, do you want to live in that neighborhood? You may want to go look at it during the day, during the night, on the weekend. See, like, does it fit like your lifestyle? The cost to own, like Seymour said, like the maintenance and upkeep, you want to understand that. For example, are you going to even, and this is both financial and non-financial, but like, are you going to do the yard work yourself? Because that's going to take a lot of time, and snow removal in Minnesota, things like that. There's many things to consider.
1: Yeah. Also, you know, it costs, do you have that in your budget? You know, some people may think they have enough to support buying a home. So at some point they need to figure out, you know, what's my budget and how do they go about determining how much they need to spend or how much they can spend.
3: Yeah. So a good way,
2: Go ahead.
3: I was gonna say a good way to maybe get started might be, I don't know if it won't be the first step, but in the beginning, you might want to see how much you can get pre-approved for, because that will give you from the bank how much you can borrow. Now, and that can give you an idea of what your price range is. One thing I know, when I was looking at buying a house, I was pretty young and I did not have very much money. So I was trying not to go at the top of my price range, but honestly, everyone may not want to go to the top of their price range because then you could end up house poor where you're putting so much money into your house. So that's, yeah, okay. That's something to consider.
1: Should they shop around like interest rates? Is that something that they can do up front, Seymour?
2: Yeah, that is undoubtedly you should, because, you know, things like your FICO score, and how much you're putting down, what type of loan it is. I mean, all of those are going to factor into the interest rate. And then you look across the spectrum of whether you do a 10-year, 15, 20, or 30-year. You know, for me, most of my lifetime, the norm was 30-year. But now you're seeing ones that it's sort of like I was looking at the Parade of Home magazine. And I was looking at the prices of some of these. Holy cajoli. I mean, it certainly, unless you're independently wealthy and can put down a good chunk or do, you know, financing a portion of it, putting down payment. But yeah, that interest rate's going to be key. And the length, the duration of it is going to be key.
1: Right. You know, 15 versus a 30, you know, is there an advantage to 15 versus a 30?
3: I think for the 15, typically the 15 year, the interest rate could be lower, but then your payments will be higher over the 15 years. So if you wanted a lower interest rate and that's in your budget, you could save some on your interest payment.
1: Well, is there a strategy where you could pay down on the principal? And then, well, by doing that, you end up paying off the home loan early. Now, whether it's 15 years or not, I don't know. Is that a strategy that that one can use?
2: Well, to me, you know, as I tell folks, life is fun when you have options. Life isn't when you don't. And so, to me, the 30-year gives you the, in my mind, the best options, right? Because you can turn a 30 into a 15, but you don't have the luxury of being able to turn a 15 into a 30 unless you refinance, right? And so it gives you some flexibilities. You know, there may be times where you'd like to maintain that lower payment for the longer duration. And then at some point, switch it to a 15-year or have a strategy to you know, make it a 15-year.
1: Right. But when you switch, you got to pay closing costs and all those things to make the switch from one to another. So that's something that maybe
2: be
1: considered as well.
2: And the rule of thumb is if you can get a 1% reduction, and if it can, that reduction, the cost that you incurred to refinance can be recouped in a relatively short time frame, right? A year, something like that, then it could be well worth it. But if it takes you 4 years to recoup some closing costs, then likely it shouldn't have been done.
1: Okay, moving on. What about down payment? You know, what type of down payment should a new buyer or a buyer put down?
3: I think that will depend on... Oh, I was going to say, I think that will depend on your budget, your financial situation, where you're at. I believe the minimum that you can do, I guess for VA, if you are a veteran, you could do as low as 0%. I think for the FHA loan, it's 3.5%. But if you're putting down like the 3.5% with an FHA loan, you will have to, I think it's still like this, where you'll have to pay long-term mortgage insurance costs. So that will be another expense that you'll have to pay because you don't have that, I think, either is it 10 or 20% minimum where you don't have to pay that, but it's below that threshold.
1: Hit on something that I would like to clarify for myself, you know, mortgage insurance. What is that all about? Is that when you don't have the down payment or?
2: It's if your payments are less than the 20%. And so you have what's called PMI. PMI is private mortgage insurance. And so in essence, it sounds like it's a protection to you. But the issue is it's a protection to the lender. And so it will let you qualify for a mortgage with a smaller down payment. But it will increase, the offset of that is it will increase what you're paying monthly.
1: Okay.
2: It will go away. Well, it will go away once you get a loan to value that is less than the 80-20, right?
3: But you may have to call. I've heard
1: another question.
3: It won't automatically switch over, so you may have to call your lender to make sure they switch it, turn that PMI off after you reach that 20%.
1: Another question. There are three ways that I know of that you can finance, you know, FHA, VA, and conventional. Can one of you guys explain, you know, what's the difference between and the advantages of one over the other?
2: Well, your VA is going to be, you got to be veterans, right? Service member, might be surviving spouses, and that's the one that you would pay, you could potentially pay zero down, right? And then you get the, what we call the conventional mortgages, right? Those are generally Fannie Mae, Freddie Mac type of mortgages. They have specific guidelines about it in terms of, you know, the minimum down payment, needing some of the higher credit scores, which is a biggie for conventional. And then you get some of these government-backed ones, which are really meant for people that are in the lower to moderate income categories, right?
1: Okay.
2: And those are insured by some of the federal agencies. And you get the lesser known. I don't know much about these, but I know there's some in the rural areas that are USDA loans, right? So, and there are other loans, but those are the more common. Those are the ones that the average individual is going to run into, right?
1: Now, you're in the middle of negotiating the home, and what types of things with contingency is one thing that I was taught that you want to have a contingency such that if something goes wrong, you have a way out of it. So, you know, in fact, one of the homes we bought, you know, was a issue over the fan, the ceiling fan. You know, the owner didn't want to let it go, and then we wanted the fan, so we went back and forth, you know. So how does a contingency work in the process of buying a home? Really?
3: I don't remember how it works. As far as I know, if you have a contingency, then you can get out. That means you can get out of the, like, you don't have to buy it then if you have a contingency in place, as far as I know.
1: Yeah. Also, yeah. There could be things wrong with the home.
3: You can back out.
1: You know, so, like,
3: yeah.
1: If you find them.
3: Yeah. Yeah. Right. So, if you include that
1: inspection, yeah.
3: Yeah. I was going to say, if you include the contingency, you can back out. And then inspection, yeah. you should do an inspection. I know there was a time. Was it during COVID when people were like waiving the inspections? I would not recommend that because right. Then there could be something majorly wrong with the house that you don't know about. That's probably a bad idea. I would not. That seems like a very high pressure situation. You definitely probably should be doing an inspection so you know what you're buying.
1: Mm-hmm. And another one would be at the closing time, you know, maybe you need to rent. Because the home that you are trying to buy is not available, so you need a place to stay. So contingencies, I think, is something that buyers should really consider sometimes. Okay. Oh, FICO score. We talked about it. You know, how does that really work in terms of the buying process?
2: That's real key. Real key. Because FICO scores, well, they go from 300 to 850. 300, mm-hmm. The likelihood that you'll be approved for a mortgage is pretty slim, simply because that score is going to reflect a lot of things. Your credit worthiness, your promptness in payment, it's going to show your utilization of credit, of someone else's money and how quickly or not that you pay it back. So, you know. If you got a low score, you're going to pay. If you do qualify for one of the mortgages, it'll be a higher interest rate. That's really what's going to happen.
1: Okay. And I'm running out of questions here. One thing I put down in my questions was negotiating, and you're in the middle of trying to buy a house. You know, you make an offer, and they don't like it. It's either too high or too low. Well, it's a too low vehicle for that. If it's too high, you know, how do you deal with negotiating? What are some of the strategies?
2: You know, that's a good question. And the only way I know how to answer that, because I didn't have to. We built our home, and, you know, pretty much you go through, okay, can you do this? And of course, they tell you, of course we can. And it always comes at a higher price, right? It's not a lower price. And so I've never had to deal with negotiations. However, just remember the old saying, it says you get 100% of what you didn't ask for. So if you don't ask for, whether it be that ceiling fan that you wanted, right? Or something else, maybe some sort of repairs or updates or upgrades that could be a deal breaker, right? Deal breaker or deal maker. So I think, you know, if you don't ask for it, the things that you wanted, you'll probably be telling yourself, wow, I wish I had it, right? Coulda, woulda, shoulda, didn't.
1: Okay. What about appraisals? You know, at what point should there be an appraisal, or should they be an appraisal? Really?
3: I mean, I guess if you really wanted the house, you could have it appraised. I guess it depends on the situation. If you really wanted the house, you could do an appraisal. Maybe if you're going to sell your house, you may want to do an appraisal. But yeah, that could be maybe part of a negotiation.
2: Well, the issue is the appraisal is required by the lender. And the issue is they make the choice of who that appraiser is, but you'll be the one that pay for it, right? Mm-hmm. And what it's going to do is look at the home and see if you're overpaying for, you know, what is comparable recently sold properties in that area. And so, you know, the last thing you want to do is pay for something you're not getting the value for it. And certainly they don't want to loan you the money for something that you're not going to get the value. Well, maybe neither you nor them, because maybe you've overbid on the property. And so the mortgage may not get that full value. So it's meant to kind of protect you from overpaying, protect the lender from overlending, but keep in mind that is part of your closing costs.
1: Okay, I'm kind of running out of questions here. What about walkthroughs? At the end of, I would imagine it's at the end of the closing that you want to, or would you have the walkthrough before the closing?
3: I feel like at the very end you want to walk through.
1: I don't recall how that really works.
3: Yeah, I don't know if that's that common, but if you wanted to do it, I would do it at the very end, right before you close or at your closing. Yeah. Make sure the house looks like it's supposed to.
2: I would recommend that.
3: Yeah.
1: Right. Because, you know, at closing, they could go in and damage something or, you know.
3: Yeah, that's why you do it at the very end. Yeah.
1: The very end. Yeah.
2: Well, what it does is it's another one of the protection mechanisms for you as the buyer, right? And so that walkthrough.

0: didn't do the walkthrough. And now you come to find that someone's stolen the copper wiring.
1: That's a common thing nowadays.
0: It doesn't have to be the seller, right? It could be somebody else.
1: Somewhere.
0: But that's material. That's material to the transaction. And so now it could be a hazard, right? If it were the copper for the electrical or copper for the gas, right? One of my clients ran across this. I'd never heard this before, and I was surprised that it met building code regulations. And that is that the wiring, to save money, was aluminum wiring.
1: Okay.
0: And of course, you know what happened? It started a fire.
1: Yes.
0: And so, you know, these are things sometimes what you didn't know, and I'm sure, you know, we just naturally assume, right? But I believe a walkthrough is just another way. It's sort of like kicking the tires, right? I mean, we wouldn't buy a car without having that final look at it, walking around it to see, hey, is it the way I was attracted to it? So mm-hmm. Yeah, walkthrough, I would strongly recommend it.
1: Are there any other things we should talk about in terms of buying a home?
0: Well, I want to go back to the FICO score, because that is everybody. I don't care whether you rent, whether you own. The FICO score is key, right? And if you don't have a good FICO score, they're going to punish you. I kind of looked up what the parameters. Remember I said it's 300 to 850, but they're not going to loan you money, probably at 300. You're considered poor credit if you're below 580. You're considered fair credit if you're 580 to 669. You're considered good credit if you're 670 to 699. Very good credit at 700 to 759. And you're going to get the best rates and terms if you're 760 and above.
1: Okay.
0: I mean, that's just the way it is.
1: So the worse your FICO score is, you know, your interest rate or ability to buy is less.
2: Yeah.
0: Because to me, that's going to drive so many things, right? It's going to drive the interest rate that you're going to be offered or that you'll be paying. It's going to put a cap on whatever amount might be the loan to you, right? Which is going to affect whether that 15-year, the 30-year is palatable, right? So the FICO score, people should look at that. That is, if they don't know, if someone can't rattle off what their FICO score is, to me, something's wrong. Because just by any of the credit card companies now will tell you what your FICO score is.
1: For free.
0: For free.
2: Yes.
1: For free.
2: Yes.
1: Yeah. Okay. So it's very, very important when you're buying a home.
0: It's a driver. It's the steering wheel, you know?
1: Yep. Okay, we're kind of running out of time here. Okay, you're listening to WFMU LP 94.1 Frogtown Community Radio in St. Paul, Minnesota, streaming online at www.wfmu.org. 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My name is Andy Mobley, the moderator, and we have with us Lily Mobley and Seymour Loving. We've been discussing buying a home. Any last words before we say?
2: No. We'll just say goodbye and good luck with your future home purchase.
1: Yep.
0: It's the American dream.
1: Good luck. Yep.
2: Yes.
1: Bye-bye.
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3: It's 63 degrees out there and cloudy. This afternoon, expect showers and thunderstorms with a high near 69. The north wind blows at around 10. There's a 60% chance of rain, with potential rainfall amounts between a quarter and half an inch. Tonight, we'll see a chance of showers and storms before 10 p.m. with a low near 54. A northwest wind at 5 to 10 will prevail. Tomorrow looks better, with mostly sunny skies and a high near 71. From the WFNU LP Weather Desk, that's your latest forecast. Mm.

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We are St. Paul. 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